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6: 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Earlier today, Norway beat Ivory Coast 2-1. 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

Jesse at JesseKellyShow.com. So I just have to touch on this real quick because it made me laugh. Joe Biden's memoir. See, I said that right. That's what I said. Anyway, Joe Biden's memoir. Memoir. And what did I call it before, Chris? A memoir? Look, I went to community. Shut up, Chris. Joe Biden's memoir. Disappearance from the New York Times bestseller list after debuting at the top raises questions about sales numbers. Very rare. I brought this up not to make fun of Joe Biden, although that's a really good time. I brought this up because I wanted to explain how this works. It's legal money laundering, for lack of a better way to put it. So here's how it works. There's a little bit of this.

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1: Medical transfer. They're going to be on the Conowatahatchee River. It's showing south of Bar Street and 426. Somebody got bit by a deer.
2: 911 calls released from the alligator attack that killed a 31-year-old woman in Seminole County Sunday afternoon.
3: Right now, in this part of our investigation, it doesn't seem like they were doing anything that was malicious to an alligator. They were in approximately 3 feet of water.
2: The woman lost both arms in the attack and died on the way to the hospital. FWC harvesting two gators and will run DNA tests to see if either were the reptiles that bit the woman. A 38-year-old West Miami man is facing several charges accused of repeatedly beating and choking a sexual partner at gunpoint. Police say the victim became disgusted and angry when Luis Alberto Negrin relieved himself fecally on the man. Investigators say the beatings started when the victim tried to leave. He finally fled to a neighbor for help. It took 2 hours for Negrin to surrender to police. With Florida's News, I'm Kimba Tyler.
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7: Units working to clear up a collision at Fletcher Avenue and Florida Avenue in the USF area, so plan to be careful working your way through there. A little bit of a slowdown on the westbound express lanes portion of the Howard Franklin Bridge. Got a broken down vehicle blocking those express lanes. No major problems on the main lanes of 275 throughout Tampa and St. Pete. Looking good on I-4 and I-75. Kennedy Boulevard and Dale Mabry both checking in clear and no issues on US 19. Steve Foster, News Radio WFLA.
8: I'm Justin Mosley here with your Max Defender 8 forecast. After showers and thunderstorms come to an end, we're looking for readings to settle into the middle and upper 70s for the Bay Area under partly cloudy skies. As we head through the day tomorrow, scattered storms will be back in the mix, and it will be hot. High temperatures in the mid-90s, however, heat indices will be over 100 degrees for the region. Rain chances will be on the increase as we round out the work week and head into the holiday weekend as well. That is your weather forecast. I'm Max Defender 8 meteorologist, Justin Mosley.
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7: Two men are killed in Lauderhill and police arrest a suspect. Another man flagged down an officer to say a knife-wielding suspect had threatened them. Lieutenant Antonio Gonzalez says two stabbing victims were found in separate locations near the Riviera Hills apartment complex.
8: While they're doing a canvas of this area, they locate a second adult male with stab wounds.
7: One died at the scene and the other died in the hospital. Police tracked down the suspect. A Tallahassee man clear of the murder charge he faced for an overdose death. Kirsten Hinson was found not guilty of murder Friday for the fentanyl overdose of 18-year-old Megan Hoffman 5 years ago. Hinson still facing drug charges. Officials releasing 911 calls from the gator attack in Seminole County Sunday afternoon.
9: How bad is the bite?
10: Horrible.
7: A 31-year-old woman was swimming in about 3 feet of water when the gator bit both of her arms off.
11: The boyfriend was able to while maintaining a hold of the victim, the gator did release, and then the gator remained in the area.
7: Brittany Clark of Orlando died on the way to the hospital. FWC harvesting a 12 and 13 foot gator and will run DNA tests to see if either were the reptiles that bit Clark. The governor signing the state's $117 billion budget after cutting about $800 million. Democrat House Minority Leader Fentress Driscoll says the spending plan leaves a lot to be desired.
12: Florida's unemployment rate still exceeds the national average. Our public school teachers are underpaid, and the only thing the governor seems to be offering is a focus on eliminating local property taxes.
7: The budget takes effect July 1st. The governor says he won't lead the campaign to pass the property tax initiative because the amendment does not match what he originally proposed.
13: Would have done a political committee. We would have made sure that we were able to do that and explain and just educate people on it.
7: Lawmakers changed the amendment to leave out school funding. He says he thinks the proposal to raise the homestead exemption will still pass. With Florida's News, I'm Kim Tyler.
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16: Running into slowdowns on the southbound Sunshine Skyway section of 275 as you work your way through the hump and on your way towards Manatee County. No major accidents or delays to report on 275, though, throughout St. Pete and Tampa. No issues also on I-4 and 75. Summit and Veterans Expressway is currently up to speed. Dale Mabry looking good. No collisions or delays reported between the MacDill Air Force Base and the Pasco County line. Steve Foster, News Radio WFLA.
17: I'm Justin Mosley here with your Max Defender 8 forecast. After showers and thunderstorms come to an end, we're looking for readings to settle into the middle and upper 70s for the Bay Area under partly cloudy skies. As we head through the day tomorrow, scattered storms will be back in the mix, and it will be hot. High temperatures in the mid-90s, however, heat indices will be over 100 degrees for the region. Rain chances will be on the increase as we round out the work week and head into the holiday weekend as well. That is your weather forecast. I'm Max Defender 8 meteorologist Justin Mosley.
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6: He calls the ruling preposterous. I'm Lisa Lacera, Fox News. Vice President J.D. Vance reacting after the Supreme Court affirmed birthright citizenship.
9: The fact that this case was a 5-4 decision effectively means that the concept of birthright citizenship, which is an absurdity to the 14th Amendment, that concept is hanging by a thread.
6: On Fox's The Ingram Angle, the court rejected an executive order from President Trump that prevented children born in the U.S. to parent in the country illegally or temporarily from becoming citizens. On the heels of the ruling, the Justice Department says it's clamping down on what it calls birth tourism.
10: In a memo to federal prosecutors, Assistant Attorney General Colin McDonald says the DOJ will hold accountable those who engage in unlawful conduct like false visa applications. A majority of Supreme Court justices blocked an executive order from President Trump that was intended to prevent automatic citizenship to children born in the U.S., the parents in the country illegally or temporarily. Chief Justice John Roberts concludes the 14th Amendment ensures any person born on U.S. soil is a U.S. citizen.
6: Fox's Jared Halpern at the White House. In another key ruling today, justices sided with West Virginia and Ohio, allowing them to ban transgender girls and women from female sports teams. Justice Brett Kavanaugh wrote the majority opinion, saying states have an interest in to protect biological females and ensure competitive fairness. The number of dead from last week's earthquakes in Venezuela has grown to more than 1,900 as aid groups warn Venezuela's healthcare system is near its limit.
20: Christian aid organization Samaritan's Purse opened its biggest field hospital in La Guaira today. It provides services like x-rays and operating rooms for those injured during the disaster.
6: Fox's Nate Foy in La Guaira, Venezuela. 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

0: is Our American Stories, and we tell stories of all sorts here on this show. And this next one is a story about a bridge in Durham, North Carolina, that has captured the world's attention on YouTube. The 11-foot, 8-inch high bridge.
1: The 11-foot, 8 bridge is a railroad trestle in Durham, North Carolina, that people keep running into with their big trucks, buses, and RVs. Sometimes entire roofs of moving vans are removed, peeled and rolling back like a tin can. Big rigs are stuck under the thing. And despite many large warning signs, flashing lights, warning drivers who dare to pass under its 11-foot 8 clearance, people just keep running into it. One day, Jürgen Henn started recording.
2: The bridge is right outside my office. I started working in that building in 2002, and every time a truck hits the bridge, we kind of notice because it's loud, usually. And so over the years, and every few weeks, we'd walk out there and check on the driver and kind of survey the mayhem.
1: The trestle is over 100 years old, and at the time it was built, there were no standards for minimum clearance. On average, about once a month, a truck runs into the damn thing.
2: In 2008, I was setting up a home security system and with wireless cameras, and decided that it would be kind of interesting to set up one of those cameras at the office to start filming the traffic and maybe catch one or two of these truck crashes to see what that actually looks like. I'd never actually seen it happen in real life. As it happened, just a couple of weeks after I set up the camera, I caught the first crash and decided to put it on YouTube. It became pretty popular right away. So clearly there was an interest for that kind of footage. So I sort of kept recording. There was not much overhead, really.
1: The North Carolina Railroad Company owns the trestle, but lifting it would cost millions of dollars, so they installed a crash beam. It reduces the impact of trucks hitting the trestle by slicing open the vehicle like a 46 Ford cutting through a DeLorean. They call it the can opener. The road can't be lowered because of sewer lines underneath, and there are warning signs for three blocks leading up to it. There's even a sensor that can detect a truck that won't fit. If your rig is too tall, it'll trigger a sequence of massive flashing lights that specifically tell the driver to exit. But still, people keep hitting it. Jürgen has hundreds of videos of people crashing into this thing and millions of views on YouTube. He even collects parts of the crash debris and sells it back to his fans.
2: I credit my wife for that idea. I mean, I just clean up a little bit when we go down there, kind of pick up the pieces. I notice that they're kind of cool looking. You know, sometimes they're bent in spirals or other interesting shapes. So I started keeping the more interesting looking pieces in my office. And over the years, well, one box after another, I eventually hauled some of those boxes home. And my wife said, "Honey, let's do something with these boxes of truck pieces. How about I try to sell them?" And I'm like, "Sure, honey, you try to sell them." Well, she was actually onto something, and took some nice pictures, named the pieces, and started our online store where we sell T-shirts and crash art. That moniker was also her idea to call it crash art. Lucrative is probably not the word that comes to mind. I'm not about to quit my day job over this, for sure. I would call it a self-sustaining hobby. I make enough money off the T-shirt sales and crash art, and I have a Patreon page now too to help sort of sustain the whole thing. Every couple years or so, get new cameras so I can capture good high quality footage.
1: For the record, the actual clearance height of the 11-foot 8 bridge is 11 foot 10.8, which technically gives it 2.8 inches more than advertised.
0: And thanks for that story, Jesse. And people do everything in this country. They have all kinds of hobbies. Some people bowl. Some people play poker. This guy, crash art. And as he said it, it's a self-sustaining hobby. And boy, that's better than most. Most of us have to pay for our hobbies. By the way, you can go to YouTube and there's a video with somewhere over 7 million views of the ultimate montage of all the crashes that this gentleman has filmed over the years with his little homespun rigged camera that he just decided would capture all the crashes he'd never seen. Now he gets to see it. Now we all get to see it. And by the way, if you have quirky stories like this, passions, hobbies, or know people who do, send them our way. I'm trying to run down a guy who has a toaster museum. I'd seen an article about it somewhere. And if anybody knows, the wisdom of the crowds is great. I'd seen or read this story about a guy who'd collected toasters from the beginning of time and has turned his home and several others into this ultimate toaster museum. And that's right, toaster, T-O-A-S-T-E-R. And he's walking through it and talking about every single kind of toaster, the one piece of toast toaster, then the two piece of toast toaster, the ones that fold, the one that hold four. And he was just waxing poetic. And I can just imagine what his wife thinks of that toaster museum. Is it's tens of thousands of dollars in time, but if it keeps him off the streets, well, you know, what's the problem? The story, the 11 foot 8 inch bridge, actually the 11 foot 10 inch bridge, here on Our American Stories. This is Lee Habib, host of Our American Stories. 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
0: This is Lee Habib, and this is Our American Stories. Ferris wheels can be found around the world today, but for this American engineer, it wasn't an easy path. Here's our own Greg Hengler with the story.
12: It was only 10 months until the next World's Fair in Chicago in 1893, but everyone was still talking about the star attraction at the last World's Fair. Here's Paul DeRica, director of exhibitions at the Chicago History Museum.
13: The Chicago World's Fair wasn't the first World's Fair, but the biggest rival to what they were planning to do in Chicago was a World's Fair that had been held in Paris in 1889. And we still remember that fair today because its most lasting monument, the Eiffel Tower, was created for it. So when people began to think about holding the fair here in Chicago, they needed

0: Anniversary of Columbus landing on America, and they were looking for something to challenge the Eiffel Tower.
1: A nationwide contest was announced. Ideas poured in from around the country.
2: What a lot of people were responding with were designs that were very similar. We'll just build a bigger tower than the Eiffel Tower. But it was George Washington Gale Ferris who had the idea to make something on a similar scale, but allow it to move.
1: George Washington Ferris had already designed some of the country's biggest bridges, tunnels, and roads. George had seen the Eiffel Tower's elegant steel frame rise 10 stories high with his own eyes. George Eiffel grew up near the shore of Nevada's Carson River and was inspired by the turning water wheel. He often dreamed of shrinking to the size of his toy soldiers and riding in one of the wooden buckets.
0: He was born in Galesburg, Illinois, and moved to Pittsburgh because Carnegie was making steel here. And he was a bridge builder, that is, Ferris was. And he was already a well-respected bridge builder.
1: Back at his drawing board in Pittsburgh, he and his engineering partner William Grinnell measured and remeasured. A mistake of even an inch could bring their invention crashing down. George arrived in Chicago and made his case to the construction planners of the fair.
3: And what's interesting is initially the fair is very receptive to the idea, and they basically grant him a concession to move forward with it. But then, as the winter of 1892 is unfolding, the fair's planners begin to get cold feet. They think, on the one hand, this is going to be very, very expensive. How are they going to finance it? And then secondly, will it actually work?
1: The judges could not decide. Fall turned to winter as they dilly-dallied. In only 4 months, the fair would open, and it still had no star attraction. Finally, desperate, they agreed to give George's far-fetched idea a try, but they would not give him one penny for the materials to build it. George went from bank to bank asking for help, but when he began describing his invention, lenders laughed at him. George finally decided to use his own savings and convinced a few wealthy investors to join him. Still short of money, he boldly went ahead and ordered the parts he needed from a dozen different steel mills.
0: Ferris was 32 years old when he designed the wheel. He designed it in a Chicago chop house, and he designed it on a napkin, and it went from napkin to reality in just about a year.
1: In January 1893, George's construction crew began to work on the foundation. It was one of the most brutally cold winters in Chicago history. The frozen tundra was 3 feet deep. George ordered his crew to dynamite the icy earth, but what they found underneath was scarier still. 20 feet of quicksand. George and his workers kept digging. Finally, 35 feet down, they hit solid ground. They planted two huge steel towers deep into the earth, bolted them to crossbars of steel, and poured in cement to hold it all in place. Then they carefully lowered a 70-ton axle between them. As time grew shorter, freight trains from all over the country chugged onto the fairgrounds, loaded with more than 100,000 parts. Workers hurried to fit all the pieces together like a giant Lego toy. Finally, with only 2 months left, the last section was bolted into place. In there stood a perfect circle, 834 feet in circumference, rising 264 feet above the ground, and designed to move with the precision of the smallest watch. The crew worked day and night to attach the passenger cars, each the size of a train car with enormous picture windows and 40 velvet seats.
3: Ferris wheels today, they could seat maybe about two people or four people, but these were immense cars that could fit up to 60 people.
0: It's 264 feet tall, and the axle itself was the largest single piece of steel made at that time, and it was 10 tons. There were 36 cars. They were glass enclosed. They could accommodate 60 people, 40 people sitting, 20 people standing. So over 2,100 people would be in Ferris's wheel.
1: On June 21st, 1893, opening day finally arrived. 2,000 people gathered as flags waved. Ferris took the stage and dedicated his wheel to the noble profession of engineering. Then George's wife presented him with a beautiful golden whistle. George and his wife stepped proudly into car number one. George blew the golden whistle, and 2,000 tons of steel rose above the city of Chicago. All summer, visitors from around the world traveled to Chicago World's Fair. They got to see new inventions like Wrigley's chewing gum, Cracker Jacks, and everything from the dishwasher to the electric chair. But the star of

0: the show was the Ferris wheel. It didn't matter whether one was a senator, a farmer, a boy, or a girl. Everyone wanted to take a spin on the magnificent wheel.
1: And I think part of it was because that's before the Wright brothers had taken flight at Kitty Hawk yet. So people hadn't ever been that high. They're up, 264 feet. They're on top of the city of Chicago. They've got Lake Michigan right to the east. I mean, it must have been a beautiful sight. And certainly for that time and that place, it was really heights that people had never been, quite literally.
0: At night, George's Ferris wheel became a magical glowing circle with 3,000 electric light bulbs, another brand new invention.
2: It took 20 minutes for a single rotation around the wheel, and if you paid the 50 cents fee to ride the wheel, you would get two rotations, so it'd be about a 40-minute experience.
0: On October 26th, 1893, the Chicago World's Fair was over. George Ferris's wheel revolved more than 10,000 times, withstood gale force winds and storms, and did not need one repair. George had called his creation a monster wheel, but his investors renamed it after its inventor, the Ferris wheel. Visitors returned to their homes to tell the story of the world's greatest ride, and before long, copies of the Ferris wheel began popping up around the country. In 1894, the next Ferris wheel appeared in California on a cliff overlooking the Pacific Ocean. Lit up at night, it was the first landmark seen by ships finding their way home. Today, Ferris wheels are the most familiar and beloved carnival ride at state fairs and amusement parks, which would not have surprised George Ferris, who said, "I determined that the engineering profession should be represented by something that would stand as a monument."
3: George Ferris would not be surprised at all about the popularity of his invention. He had complete faith in himself. He knew it would work. He would probably say, as he kind of surveyed the world and looked at things like the Wonder Wheel in Coney Island or the London Eye, is like, "See, I told you so. This is a great attraction."
4: And a terrific job on the production, editing, writing, and storytelling by our own Greg Hengler. The story of George Washington Gale Ferris, I never knew it. And the story behind the story of so many things. That's what we do here on Our American Stories. And it was a basic bet, really. We wanted to top what had happened in France with the Eiffel Tower. And you needed a great engineer to do that, but also an imaginative one. And what a story we heard about this magnificent contraption, this magnificent device that glowed in the dark practically and took people to heights they'd never been to before. Again, this is before the Wright brothers. The 1893 World's Fair would be remembered for the Ferris wheel. And of course, George Washington Gale Ferris had named this contraption the Monster Wheel. But the real name stuck. The story of the... on Our American Stories.

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6: A woman accused of killing her uncle awaits a Broward judge's ruling on her motion to dismiss her murder charge. Shannon Gallagher, representing herself and claims to be a licensed attorney in California. She says her money would be better spent on expert testimony than on another lawyer representing her.
7: Thank goodness that was the decision I made, because I think I've done a better job than any of the attorneys I could have hired.
6: She claims her uncle, Thomas Burke, committed suicide in 2022, days after making her the main beneficiary in his will. The governor signing another death warrant. 80-year-old Dominic Occoquan is scheduled to be executed at Florida State Prison July 28th for the murders of two Pasco residents in 1986. Despite multiple legal appeals, including a Florida Supreme Court review, his appeals have been denied. Occoquan has been on Florida's death row for 40 years, and if he dies by lethal injection, he will be the 11th man to be executed this year and the oldest. With Florida's News, I'm Kim Tyler.
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11: Going through St. Pete, you're going to see on 275 southbound at 54th Avenue North, off-ramp and on-ramp both affected with construction. Plan to use exits like Gandy or 38th Avenue North instead. Also southbound 275 at mile marker 12 around the hump of the Skyway. Going to see the left lane shut down with construction in that area. Southbound Suncoast Parkway in Pasco at State Road 54, the left lane blocked off for the night. Steve Foster, News Radio WFLA.
12: I'm Justin Mosley here with your Max Defender 8 forecast. After showers and thunderstorms come to an end, we're looking for readings to settle into the middle and upper 70s for the Bay Area under partly cloudy skies. As we head through the day tomorrow, scattered storms will be back in the mix, and it will be hot. High temperatures in the mid-90s, however, heat indices will be over 100 degrees for the region. Rain chances will be on the increase as we round out the work week and head into the holiday weekend as well. That is your weather forecast. I'm Max Defender 8 meteorologist, Justin Mosley.
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13: This is Lee Habib, and this is Our American Stories. George Washington's war tent, often called America's first Oval Office, was his mobile headquarters, private office, and sleeping quarters during the Revolutionary War. The original 14 by 23 foot hand-sewn marquee tent is now carefully preserved and permanently displayed in Philadelphia. Here to tell the story is Ashley Lubinsky, a frequent contributor here on Our American Stories.
14: Inside the Museum of the American Revolution, among artifacts that define the founding of the United States, there is an object that appears almost too fragile to carry the weight of that history. It's made of a linen canvas, it's light and colored, weathered and uneven in tone, and its surface is marked by creases that speak to repeated folding and transport. And when fully assembled, this structure forms an elongated oval that's approximately 14 feet wide and over 20 feet long, and it's supported by wooden poles and stabilized by a network of ropes and stakes. Essentially, this item has no real embellishments to distinguish it as an object of status. And at first glance, you might think this is simply a tent, also known as a marquee tent. But instead of housing a wedding venue or an outside event, it is a symbol of American military and political history. This was not a shelter built for anonymity. It was actually a headquarters. The Continental Army, under the command of General Washington, was not a standing force with a stable infrastructure that we think of kind of with the military today. Actually, when Washington took over as commander of the army towards the beginning of the war, he basically encountered a hot mess and had to turn a bunch of young men that were not soldiers into soldiers and was massively, massively under-resourced. And the military was kind of a mobile unit that moved frequently in response to British operations. So campaigns would stretch across multiple colonies, supply lines were definitely inconsistent, and the idea of a permanent headquarters was not really available. And in this environment, you see leadership not really being tied to a fixed location, like you sometimes see today. Leadership traveled with the men. And Washington's tents became kind of a portable command center that could be erected wherever the army halted and then dismantled just as quickly when it moved. So earlier in the war, Washington used other tents. They were simpler tents, but by the winter of 1777 into 1778, during and after the encampment of Valley Forge, it became clear to Washington that something more durable and functional was necessary. And the marquee tent that survives today was designed to serve as both an office and a personal headquarters, separating kind of administration functions from the more informal spaces used for dining and social interaction. This tent had a bedchamber, it had a central office slash meeting room, and a rear storage area that was also doubled as a servant's area. And within its canvas walls, Washington conducted the daily business of command. So when he was drafting correspondence to Congress, issuing orders to officers, reviewing intelligence reports, and meeting with members of his staff, it was here in that tent that the strategy was shaped. So not in isolation, but kind of in constant negotiation with the realities of the war, with their supply shortages, massive issues often in troop morale, and the movement of British forces. What's interesting, though, about the structure of the tent is this elongated oval. And the oval form of the tent has led many people to describe it as the first Oval Office, which is a comparison that is not merely symbolic. Like its modern counterpart, the space functioned as a center of decision-making where military authority intersected with kind of broader political considerations. And Washington's role was not just limited to battlefield command, he was also responsible for maintaining the legitimacy of the Continental cause, a lot of weight on his shoulders. And the 10th Air Force was not just that place of command, it was a space where the principles that would later define American executive leadership were tested in real time. The physical characteristics of the tent kind of reflect the demands placed upon it. It was designed to be assembled and disassembled repeatedly and probably often quickly. The canvas had to withstand all kinds of weather, from summer heat to heavy rain to snow in the winter. And the structure had to remain stable under tension, so ropes and stakes were used to basically secure it against wind. Over the course of the war, this tent accompanied Washington through many campaigns, appearing wherever the Continental Army established its temporary lines. And in this way, it became a constant in an otherwise shifting landscape, which is a recognizable center of authority that reinforced Washington's presence among his troops. After the war, the parts of the tent that survived did not immediately become a museum object. Instead, its pieces went to Mount Vernon during kind of a private preservation period in the tent's history, retained by the family of Martha Washington and then passed down through the Curtis and Lee families. And that's an important thing to note because this tent was used heavily during the Revolution, but it also had to survive through many wars after that, just in terms of preservation. And so when the tent initially transferred hands into kind of the museum world, there was a lot of conservation that was done around it. There was a conservator named Virginia Whalen who dedicated more than 500 hours to conserving this tent. And she used a thread that was thinner than human hair in order to repair the different parts of the tent that were torn or even just completely separated. And then they also used digital inkjet printers to recreate tiny amounts of new fabric to match the original. After the war, the pieces of the tent went to Mount Vernon and were retained by the family of Martha Washington. But then there's this other little kind of side history, which is that it ended up being passed down to General Robert E. Lee and his wife, Mary Custis Lee. And they were the stewards of that tent for a long time. In May of 1861, Union troops actually occupied Arlington House, which was the home of Confederate General Robert E. Lee and his wife. And the Washington relics, including the tent, were found in the house and later taken to Washington, D.C. And for a time, the federal government held onto the tent and they displayed it. And it was not until 1901, so long after Grant's presidency, that President McKinley ordered the relics returned to the Lee family. In 1909, the Lee family sold the tent to Reverend W. Herbert Burke for $5,000. And the reason that they sold it to him was to benefit the Home for Needy Confederate Women. And it eventually then became the centerpiece artifact at the Museum of the American Revolution. When you look back at military artifacts, you know that rifles, uniforms, battlefield monuments often dominate the narrative. But this canvas structure represents something a little bit less visible, but equally or maybe more consequential. It marks the place where command was exercised not through permanence, but through presence. And where leadership was defined not by the strengths of walls, but by the ability to operate without them. And where long before there was a formal seat of executive power, there was a tent that was portable, fragile, and essential that held the army together, and with it, the possibility of a nation.
13: And a terrific job on the production, editing, and storytelling by our own Greg Hengler. And a special thanks to Ashley Lubinsky. She's the former co-host of Discovery Channel's Master of Arms, and she's a frequent contributor here on Our American Stories, and she's bringing us this object series, which will continue with many more fascinating stories like this one, George Washington's War Tent. And it's so emblematic of Washington himself and how he held the nation together. He was the authority. He did give legitimacy to the Continental Army, and I love what Ashley said. This wasn't about a building and permanence. This was about presence. And this general was a present general. The story of the first Oval Office. The story of George Washington's war tent. here on Our American Stories.
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13: And we continue with Our American Stories. 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
0: of Lincoln's greatest speech, the Gettysburg Address. And we rely a lot on a terrific book called The Gettysburg Gospel by Hungarian-born historian Gabor Barrett, who is the director at the Civil War Institute at Gettysburg College. And I have a particular love affair with Gettysburg because my dad went to college there, and I have walked the battlegrounds and taken trips all the way down to Vicksburg with my dad. And now the story behind the story of the Gettysburg Address. He arrived in the small Pennsylvania town on November 18, 1863, a day before he was to give one of his few national addresses. He wasn't alone. Gettysburg population at the time was less than 3,000, but nearly 15,000 people would gather the very next day at the official dedication ceremony of the National Cemetery on the site of one of the bloodiest and most decisive battles of the Civil War. President Abraham Lincoln arrived early because he wanted to see the battlefield, to see in person what he had only seen before on maps and official reports. He wanted to see the ground and walk the ground. It is said that it is a place, if you let it, where the land will speak to you. It spoke to Lincoln. He visited the battlefields by carriage with only a few people, wandering the grounds for hours. Only 4 months earlier, in early July, an even larger gathering of humanity made its way to those very same battlefields. General Robert E. Lee showed up with 75,000 men. General George Meade with 100,000. 3 days later, Gettysburg was the site of the worst man-made disaster in American history. The first chapter of Gabor Barrett's remarkable book, The Gospel of Gettysburg, described what the small town was like in the weeks after the fighting ended. Stench fills the air. Excrement from perhaps 180,000 men and more than 70,000 horses left behind. There are thousands of flies, millions, dead men barely covered in shallow graves. A nurse writes of carcasses steaming in the sun. When strangers approach the town, the odors of the battlefield attack them long before they get there. Perhaps no one wrote more eloquently about the carnage, according to Barrett, than a volunteer nurse from Philadelphia, Eliza Farnham.
4: The whole town is one vast hospital. It is absolutely inconceivable, the dead and dying and wounded, torn to pieces in every way. Moans, shrieks, weeping, and prayer-filled houses. The barns, the tents, the fields, the woods, the whole area. The land itself seems to wail. Nothing but suffering. Sights, sounds, smells unbearable. Horror. The piles of limbs dripping blood, the dying, the dead, hell on earth.
0: It was a brutal battle with over 80,000 casualties, but it was also a pivotal battle. General Lee was hoping a loss at Gettysburg, just a short distance from a great northern city like Philadelphia, might be enough to prompt northerners to call it quits and turn Lincoln out in the upcoming election in 1864. President Lincoln, too, understood the importance of the speech he was about to give. He understood that the American people were sick and tired of the bloodshed that continued day after day, year after year. What was Lincoln trying to accomplish with his short address? Again, I quote Gabor Barrett. He was trying to tell the American people why the war must go on, why it mattered, and why it was worthwhile. Why the United States had to be saved. The speech is not simply a benediction or a blessing on the dead. It is a call to action. It's telling Americans, this is who we are. It's worth fighting for and dying for. President Lincoln's address followed what was supposed to be, by all accounts, the real Gettysburg Address, that by former U.S. Senator and Harvard College President Edward Everett, which clocked in at nearly 2 hours and contained 13,670 words, all forgotten. Then Lincoln rose, as David McCullough pointed out in the Ken Burns documentary, The Civil War. A local photographer was taking his time focusing. Presumably, the photographer thought Lincoln could be counted on to go on for a while. But Lincoln spoke just 269 words. As he was heading back to his seat, the photographer had just opened the shutter. There were no pictures of Lincoln giving his most famous address. The address was not famous, though, when it was finished. A lot of newspapers didn't even mention it. Those that did gave the speech a mixed reception. Republican newspapers praised it, and Democrats viewed it as the beginning of Lincoln's re-election campaign, belittling or ignoring it altogether. One Democrat newspaper called the speech a mawkish harangue. The speech was pretty much forgotten until the 1880s. This was before the age of radio, TV, and YouTube. But as Gettysburg increasingly became a symbol of reconciliation and reunion between North and South, Lincoln's address took on more and more meaning. Why will the Gettysburg Address be forever remembered? Again, I quote Gabor Borat. The radical aspect of the speech began with Lincoln's assertion that the Declaration of Independence, and not the Constitution, was the true expression of the Founding Fathers' intentions for their new nation. At that time, many white slave owners had declared themselves to be true Americans, pointing to the fact that the Constitution did not prohibit slavery. According to Lincoln, the nation formed in 1776 was dedicated to the proposition that all men are created equal, an interpretation that was radical at the time, but is now taken for granted. Lincoln's historic address redefined the Civil War as a struggle not just for the Union, but for the principle of human equality. Lincoln, under the very worst of circumstances, gave a speech that will be remembered for all time. Hundreds of thousands of Americans fought and died to make America a more complete union in those long 4 years, a more just and free nation. And now here to do a reading of the Gettysburg Address, brought to us by the Abraham Lincoln Presidential Library and Museum.
1: 47 years ago, our fathers brought forth upon this continent a new nation, conceived in liberty and dedicated to the proposition that all men are created equal. Now we are engaged in a great civil war, testing whether that nation, or any nation, so conceived and so dedicated, can long endure. We are met on a great battlefield of that war. We've come to dedicate a portion of that field as a final resting place for those who here gave their lives that that nation might live. It is altogether fitting and proper that we should do this. But in a larger sense, we cannot dedicate, we cannot consecrate, we cannot hallow this ground. The brave men, living and dead, who struggled here, have consecrated it far above our poor power to add or detract. The world will little know nor long remember what we say here, but it can never forget what they did here. It is for us, the living, rather, to be dedicated here to the unfinished work which they who fought here have thus far so nobly advanced. It is rather for us to be here dedicated to the great task remaining before us. And from these honored dead, we take increased devotion to that cause for which they gave the last full measure of devotion. That we here, highly resolved that these dead shall not have died in vain, that this nation under God shall have a new birth of freedom. And the government of the people, by the people, for the people, shall not perish from the earth.
0: The story of the story behind the Gettysburg Address, here on Our American Stories.
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32: Plantation police considering charging the father whose toddler son died inside a hot car at the World of Discovery Academy preschool. Some parents telling NBC 6 News it's not a rare occurrence.
33: In America, we live very busy lives, so I think it's really important to take a moment to think before anything else.
34: Definitely, it's tragic. It's heartbreaking.
32: Child safety advocates say this is a preventable tragedy if people get in the habit of looking before locking their car doors. Investigators say this parent arrived to pick up his son Monday afternoon, only to realize he never dropped off his 23-month-old in the morning. Extreme heat causing Amtrak delays. Mandatory speed restrictions are in place along the Florida-Georgia border. Rail officials say the intense summer heat may cause steel train tracks to expand and bend. The slowdowns are affecting travelers moving through Savannah, Jessup, and Brunswick, and south into Jacksonville. The governor is supporting the property tax ballot initiative, but he won't be leading the charge to pass it.
35: At his budget event in Tampa, the governor said he doesn't plan any formal involvement in passing property tax reform.
36: I don't think so, and the reason is
3: what the legislature did wasn't my proposal.
35: Lawmakers carved out school funding. DeSantis says he'll still vote for the amendment and still believes it will get the 60% support required to become part of the Florida Constitution. Gordon Bird, Tampa.
32: The governor yesterday signing the state's spending plan for the upcoming fiscal year, which begins tomorrow. He says the $117 billion budget is the fourth straight year of decreased spending. But Democratic House Minority Leader Fentress Driscoll says the budget ignores real needs.
5: This administration fumbled the opportunity to fix the housing and property insurance crises.
32: The governor also cut $800 million from the budget through line item vetoes. Delta Airlines is joining the airport luggage transfer service at Disney World. It allows guests to drop off their checked bags at the resort before heading to Orlando International Airport. Delta is the fourth airline partner to join the service. With Florida's News, I'm Kimba Tyler.
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15: Going through St. Pete, you're going to see on 275 southbound at 54th Avenue North, off-ramp and on-ramp both affected with construction. Plan to use exits like Gandy or 38th Avenue North instead. Also southbound 275 at mile marker 12 around the hump of the Skyway. Going to see the left lane shut down with construction in that area. Southbound Suncoast Parkway in Pasco at State Road 54, the left lane blocked off for the night. Steve Foster, News Radio WFLA.
16: I'm Justin Mosley here with your Max Defender 8 forecast. After showers and thunderstorms come to an end, we're looking for readings to settle into the middle and upper 70s for the Bay Area under partly cloudy skies. As we head through the day tomorrow, scattered storms will be back in the mix and it will be hot. High temperatures in the mid-90s, however, heat indices will be over 100 degrees for the region. Rain chances will be on the increase as we round out the work week and head into the holiday weekend as well. That is your weather forecast. I'm Max Defender 8 meteorologist Justin Mosley.
17: Other action will be taken. I'm Lisa Lacera, Fox News. Those words from Vice President J.D. Vance after the Supreme Court rejected an executive order from President Trump that declared children born to people in the U.S. illegally or temporarily are not American citizens.
18: It's fundamentally a loophole that now exists in our immigration system that rewards illegal aliens just because they have a baby in the United States while they're in our country illegally.
17: On Fox's The Ingram Angle, Vance says Congress will be looking at ways to limit birthright citizenship, and the Justice Department is directing U.S. attorneys to prioritize the investigation and prosecutions of so-called birth tourism schemes. And the High Court ruling that states can ban transgender athletes from female sports programs.
19: Justice Kavanaugh wrote the opinion saying, you know, every time someone takes a position on a team or gets into the starting lineup or takes a scholarship, there's someone else who loses that opportunity. He talked about women being committed to their craft in sports and fighting to improve their times, to get stronger. And he recognized that struggle. He said, listen, there are now 27 states, the Olympic Committee, there is the NCAA, and they want to recognize the fact that women should be able to compete without having to worry about the threat of physical harm from a biological male or having to compete against them for their slot.
17: Fox's Shannon Bream, another round of negotiations as the U.S. works to come to a resolution to the conflict with Iran.
22: As U.S. negotiators Jared Kushner and Steve Witkoff meet with Qatari mediators, but no Iranians in Doha, Iran is circulating a plan with U.S. ally Oman to collect tolls in the Strait of Hormuz, despite American objections. The White House reacting to the news, as reported by the New York Times, telling Fox, President Trump has been clear that Iran cannot control the strait, which is an international waterway.
17: Fox's Jackie Heinrich at the White House, and Democrat John Hickenlooper wins the nomination for U.S. Senate in Colorado. 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
0: 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Hillsdale College is a great friend of this show and has been for years. All of our history stories are sponsored by this remarkable place. By the way, if you can't get to Hillsdale, go to Hillsdale by going to hillsdale.edu and signing up for all their free and terrific online courses. Hillsdale College's motto is pursuing truth and defending liberty since 1844. The first great test of that motto came during the Civil War, and her students met the challenge. Here's Hillsdale College professor Peter Jennings.
1: The Civil War was a defining moment in the life of our college. It defined who we are and what we stand for. Well, Hillsdale College was founded in 1844, an abolitionist college. That's what we are known as. We were founded by Free Will Baptists, which is a Christian sect. It was rather small. It was originally founded in Massachusetts, New England area in the 1700s, around this time of this Revolutionary War. Free Will Baptists were stout-hearted Christians that cherished liberty, and they abhorred all kinds of slavery, including chattel slavery, southern slavery. So they were known as abolitionists. These Free Will Baptists, these people, were part of the migration from New England into New York and then eventually into what was known as the Old Northwest, specifically Michigan, and started communities, religious communities, Free Will Baptist communities. And they're people that were also strong believers in education. So as soon as they settled an area, they started schools. And one of the things that they started was a college, Hillsdale College, our college, founded by these abolitionists, Free Will Baptists. And it attracted like-minded people from all across the Old Northwest. A lot of folks, maybe half the students were from Michigan, but we also drew a lot of students back from Free Will Baptist communities in New York, as well as Pennsylvania, and throughout the Midwest, Ohio, Illinois, Indiana, Wisconsin. Drew a fairly diverse population from those areas. Though we were non-sectarian, we were known as a Christian college and an abolitionist college. And to be an abolitionist back then in the antebellum years, decades prior to the Civil War, was not a popular thing to do. So for the college to take an overt stance on abolitionist principles, freedom, equality, justice, was a fairly strong position to take. So the students that it attracted back then tended to come from homes that had shared like-minded principles. Our kids, unlike kids that went to the elite Eastern schools, Harvard, Yale, places like that, our kids were not privileged kids. They were not wealthy kids. Most of our kids grew up on humble homesteads. They were accustomed to working and grew up in that kind of a frontier homestead environment, but also deeply religious people with a commitment to freedom and equality and justice, abolitionist principles. But they're also a patriotic kind of people. They grew up not as peasants or serfs or slaves, but as citizens. They were working their own land, their own property, and enjoying the fruit of their own labor. And the point I'm getting at is these kids grew up not only deeply religious, but also patriotic, because it was in this country where people like them had an opportunity to enjoy the freedom of citizenship. So that was the kind of school that we were, and it attracted students with that kind of upbringing, with those kinds of values, that came to college as an opportunity to broaden and deepen their education beyond what they got on their homesteads. The college prospered, and it became a sizable college for the time. In 1861, for example, there were 350 male students and 203 female students. And that was a sizable college. The only other college in Michigan that was of that size or a little larger was University of Michigan. So we were a very successful, prosperous college, but still with a population of some 500 students and, you know, a couple dozen faculty, it's still a fairly small tight-knit community. College life back then was different than it is today. Students basically did two things. They had class, rigorous studies. It was a fixed curriculum, not this elective system with majors and all that stuff that we're all familiar with today. But there was a fixed, what we understand as a classical liberal arts curriculum. Everybody took the same curriculum. It was fixed, a four-year program, and they worked. Our students were largely middle and poor income level students, and so students worked, and the college itself didn't have a maintenance department or anything to maintain the college. Everybody pitched in and worked. There was a day set aside during the week for work when all the students would work and they would perform tasks of maintaining the college, cutting wood, you know, all that kind of stuff to maintain the college. So college life back then was basically two things. It was class, these intensive liberal arts studies, and work. Students worked to earn their way through college. And the other thing that's really important to understanding college life in the community back then were something called literary societies. Most people are familiar with the Greek system in most colleges today. Students back then didn't have fraternities or sororities, but they had literary societies. They were Greek organizations, two for men, two for women. They wrote essays and had speech competitions, oratory competitions, mainly focused on the issues of the day. And Mondays were set aside for meetings for literary societies. And this is the one, we would call it extracurricular activity of college life then. Students went to class, students worked, students studied. There were no sports or any extracurricular activities except for these literary societies. Men and women would attend each other's society meetings and hear each other's speeches, and that would be a chance for them to socialize. The point is, that's where the students would develop deep friendship bonds as students addressed the issues of the day and interacted with each other, not just intellectually, but also socially.
0: And we've been listening to Hillsdale College Professor Peter Jennings tell the story of Hillsdale College. They loved freedom of citizenship, and that's why they opposed slavery. More of this remarkable story of Hillsdale College here on Our American Stories. 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
0: And we continue with Our American Stories. We were just listening to Hillsdale College professor Peter Jennings describe life at Hillsdale College before the Civil War. This tranquil lifestyle would soon be disrupted by the Confederate attack on Fort Sumter in 1861. Peter Jennings continues with the story.
1: In the 1850s, especially the last part of the decade, 1855, 56, 57, as the slavery and secession issue heated up, you have Dred Scott, you have the Kansas-Nebraska Act, you had this ratcheting up of the tension between North and South, slavery, anti-slavery. And that was the dominant political, not just political, but social cultural theme that was on everybody's minds back then, in this sense that where the country is heading towards potentially civil war. And during this time, Lincoln is in politics, Republican Party is formed. And with his election in 1860, that was the final straw that caused the South to succeed. And the point I'm getting at is, in these years, particularly the last 5 or 6 years leading up to Lincoln's election, our students were heavily engaged, primarily through the instrument of these literary societies, thinking about, writing about, working out their ideas on the

story a little bit. When Fort Sumter was attacked and Lincoln called for volunteers, our students had spent the years leading up to that point wrestling with the issues of the day, working out their principles and taking their stand in essays and in debates and things like that, so that when the call finally came, our students were ready to go. The very day, so Fort Sumter was attacked on April 12th, 3 days later, on the 15th, Lincoln issued his call for 75,000 volunteers. That day, that very day that Hillsdale College students received word of Lincoln's call for volunteers, the students formed themselves into a battalion, got up right out in front of Central Hall in the central quad of the campus, formed themselves into a battalion. They elected a professor as a commander, and they wired a message to the governor, Austin Blair, who's a former Hillsdale College faculty, wired a message to him that day saying the Hillsdale College Rifles, volunteer rifles, is formed and ready for service. They knew exactly where they stood, and they knew exactly their response to the attack on Fort Sumter was twofold. One, it was an insult. It was an insult to the honor of the United States, the country that they loved. Their response was patriotic in that sense. And the second response was the slavery question now has to be decided. The attack on Fort Sumter made it clear this slavery question has now to be decided by force of arms. The Southerners had forced it. And our stance on the slavery issue was simple. Slavery must die. So these students were committed to, one, preserving the Union, and two, abolishing slavery. And the Union was worthy of preserving, not for itself, but because the Union was committed in the Declaration to liberty for everybody. And these boys of ours put down their books and picked up their rifles, and they served. We have quite an extraordinary service record. My count right now is we had 503 students, Hillsdale College students, serve in the Army during the Civil War. And that includes active students, but also former students or alumni. And some interesting facts about these students, all of them were volunteers. We actually had more students trying to volunteer than there were spaces available. Some of our students were turned away because the units were already filled up. So we had about 500 students serve, all of them volunteers, all of them for the Union. About half of that 500 became officers. What's notable about our students is overwhelmingly they all enlisted, joined the ranks as enlisted soldiers first. And then many of them became officers after they had proved themselves as worthy soldiers and as leaders. About a dozen of them became senior officers, regimental commanders or above. Four of them became general officers. Many of those students acquitted themselves with exceptional courage or valor. Four of our students were recipients of the Medal of Honor. Of that 500, 100 of them made the ultimate sacrifice, were killed in service. And of that 500, 130 suffered grievous and debilitating wounds such that they were discharged for disability. So that's 100 that were killed, 130 that were disabled. That's 230 out of 500. That's a 45% casualty rate. That's an extraordinary record of service and sacrifice. In fact, there's a quote from one of the leading newspapers, Detroit newspaper called the Detroit Advertiser and Tribune. In June of 1864, it wrote that, quote, probably no college in the country is better represented in the Union Army than Hillsdale. It has sent its young men to the war by the hundreds, and they have watered with their blood every battlefield and republic. And that's not hyperbole. We had kids of the 500, about half served in the East in the Army of the Potomac. We had kids, for example, we had 37 of our kids were volunteers in the 4th Michigan Infantry. And the 4th Michigan was part of the Army of the Potomac from the first Bull Run to Appomattox. And our kids fought in every major battle in the East from Bull Run to the Peninsula.

0: of campaign to the second Bull Run in Antietam and Fredericksburg and Chancellorsville. We had 53 students that fought at Gettysburg and then the Overland Campaign, Wilderness and Petersburg all the way through. And the other half of our students, actually slightly more than half, served in the Western Theater. Under Grant and Sherman, we had students fight at Shiloh, in Vicksburg, Chattanooga Campaign, Sherman's march to Atlanta, then his march to the sea. So our students fought in both East and West theaters, and we had students involved in all the major battles and campaigns of the war. So when the newspaper says that we sent its young men to the war by the hundreds and we've watered with our blood every battlefield in the Republic, that's not hyperbole. That's actually fact. And it's fascinating. Just one little aside anecdote here. Last summer, my wife and I were driving down to Huntsville, Alabama to pick our daughter up, who was at the NASA space camp. And on our way down, we stopped at some Civil War battlefields in Perryville and then Chattanooga, Missionary Ridge, Lookout Mountain, and Chickamauga. And it's incredible to see, as a Hillsdale College faculty, you can see some of the plaques, some of the monuments and plaques at those battlefields where the commander's name is listed, and it's a Hillsdale College student. And you can see, you know, where Hillsdale College students fought and where many of them died. And so it's an extraordinary, just an extraordinary service record.
1: And we've been listening to Professor Peter Jennings of Hillsdale College tell one heck of a story. All of that classical learning they were doing, they were applying to real life matters and concerns. And one day, it wasn't just essays they were writing. They had to show up and fight. And indeed, they did. They did by messaging the governor that they were strapped up and ready for service. The slavery question, they knew, had to be responded to by force. These boys of ours, the professor said, put down their books and served. 503 served in the Army. All were volunteers. 4 were recipients of the Medal of Honor. 100 lost their lives. 130 were disabled, a 45% casualty rate. When we come back, more of this remarkable story of selflessness and courage and service here on Our American Story.

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6: Medical transfer. They're going to be on the Conowatahatchee River. It's showing south of Bar Street and 426. Somebody got bit by a deer.
7: 911 calls release from the alligator attack that killed a 31-year-old woman in Seminole County Sunday afternoon.
8: Right now, in this part of our investigation, it doesn't seem like they were doing anything that was malicious to an alligator. They were in approximately 3 feet of water.
7: The woman lost both arms in the attack and died on the way to the hospital. FWC harvesting two gators and will run DNA tests to see if either were the reptiles that bit the woman. A 38-year-old West Miami man is facing several charges accused of repeatedly beating and choking a sexual partner at gunpoint. Police say the victim became disgusted and angry when Luis Alberto Negrin relieved himself fecally on the man. Investigators say the beatings started when the victim tried to leave. He finally fled to a neighbor for help. It took 2 hours for Negrin to surrender to police. With Florida's News, I'm Kimba Tyler.
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12: Going through St. Pete, you're going to see on 275 southbound at 54th Avenue North. Off-ramp and on-ramp both affected with construction. Plan to use exits like Gandy or 38th Avenue North instead. Also southbound 275 at mile marker 12 around the hump of the Skyway. Going to see the left lane shut down with construction in that area. Southbound Suncoast Parkway in Pasco at State Road 54, the left lane blocked off for the night. Steve Foster, News Radio WFLA.
13: I'm Justin Mosley here with your Max Defender 8 forecast. After showers and thunderstorms come to an end, we're looking for readings to settle into the middle and upper 70s for the Bay Area under partly cloudy skies. As we head through the day tomorrow, scattered storms will be back in the mix, and it will be hot. High temperatures in the mid-90s, however, heat indices will be over 100 degrees for the region. Rain chances will be on the increase as we round out the work week and head into the holiday weekend as well. That is your weather forecast. I'm Max Defender 8 meteorologist, Justin Mosley.
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0: And we return to Our American Stories and to Hillsdale College professor Peter Jennings, who had just told us about the reaction of Hillsdale students to the Confederate attack on Fort Sumter and how they enlisted in the Union Army by the hundreds. Peter Jennings continues with the story.
16: As college men, back then, less than 2% of the total population were college graduates, a smaller number, much smaller number than today. So to be a college student back then, to be a college graduate was somewhat exceptional. And what's interesting about our kids is that they enlisted, accepted the place and pay of regular soldiers in the ranks rather than pursue plush positions that they could very easily have sought after as college kids. They would have had access to privileged positions, political positions. They could have pulled wires. That would have been something they could have very easily done, as it was commonplace back then. Our kids didn't. They enlisted. And they enlisted because that's the kind of kids they were, because they weren't elite privileged kids. These were, as I mentioned earlier before, most of our kids were poor kids that grew up on the frontier, and they were used to working, and they had a deep sense of proper sense of humility. And they weren't going to shirk and try and get out on easy duty. When it came to a fight, they were going to shoulder rifles and do the fighting. What's interesting, though, is they were college kids and they were Christians. And so they were a little different than the average soldier in the rank, particularly in the Western units comprised of Western men out here on the frontier, a rougher breed of man. Our kids didn't drink. They didn't swear, they didn't play poker, and they didn't engage in the camp brawls. So camp life in the Army back then, especially in these Western units, was involved a lot of alcohol and a lot of poker and a lot of swearing and a lot of fighting and things like that. And our kids didn't partake in any of that. And so you can imagine when these Christian kids who don't drink and don't swear and don't play poker are around men who do those things, those rough men can think that our kids are stuck up and maybe don't have the stomach or the grit for fighting. So that was some of the initial impression that our kids had to deal with. And there's a fascinating and interesting story from one of our student soldiers back then, a young man named Henry McGee, who served in the 4th Michigan Infantry. He describes how our boys earn their spurs, earn the respect of their fellow soldiers. He talks about one of the first major engagements that the 4th Michigan was involved in. It was in July of 1862, a year before Gettysburg, McClellan's Peninsula Campaign, Battle of Malvern Hill. The Union Army had been driven back by Robert E. Lee's Confederate forces until they got to a place called Malvern Hill. And their backs were up against the James River. A stand had to finally be made, and the 4th Michigan Infantry was called upon to hold a position in a key position on Malvern Hill, and our kids were in the front rank. And Henry McGee describes how our kids fought. And I'll quote here from Henry McGee. He says, "On that terrible day, each college boy there held a position in the front rank of the company. And in the fiercest of that fierce battle storm, where every man to the right of me in the front rank of the company had been shot, and where four men nearest me had dropped, one after the other, two dead and two wounded. But then no college boy flinched. Each held his place full to the front on that awful death line, fighting until the battle was won. Then was demonstrated," McGee says, "in that most trying hour, the regiment ever knew that the college conscience, the student discipline, and patriotic purpose was good for any emergency. Every college boy did his whole duty." That's what McGee writes. And he goes on to explain how after the battle, when in the evening, when the unit is still camped there on that battlefield, McGee describes how he overheard some of the other town boys, he calls them, talking about the battle that day. And he hears one of the town boys say how like hell them college boys did fight. We have four recipients of the Medal of Honor, and each of those are stories in themselves. One of them, this is again the Fourth Michigan, and involves two of our students from Fourth Michigan, Asher LaFleur, I think I mentioned him earlier, and another student named Moses Luce. This is, you know, I told you a story about the Fourth Michigan fighting in Malvern Hill during the Peninsula Campaign in 1862. Another story comes in 1864. Grant is now in command of the Army of Potomac, and he starts his overland campaign down in Virginia to try and crush Lee. And it begins with the battle in the wilderness, which the 4th Michigan took part in. And then that led right into the Battle of Spotsylvania. And the 4th Michigan is fighting in that. And there was an attack on Laurel Hill during the Battle of Spotsylvania that the 4th Michigan charged across this open field up a hill to some Confederate positions. Confederate positions were well dug in, well entrenched. And it was a strong position. The 4th attacked early in the morning and were driven back. And Moses Luce is a sergeant at this time, and he's leading his squad in the attack, but the regiment's driven back, so they fall back to their original line. Moses Luce takes his squad back to the original line, but when he gets back to the original line, he hears somebody calling out his name. Says, "Luce, help me, I'm down." And he recognizes the voice. It's the voice of his college friend, Asher LaFleur. So Moses Luce, at this, after just retreating from the field of battle, hears that voice, and he turns around and he jumps over this little fence line, and he runs back out into the battlefield, out to find his friend, Asher LaFleur, who's somewhere out there. And the rebels are shooting at him. And Luce describes how he hears the rounds whizzing by his head as he's running out there. He finally finds his friend, Asher LaFleur, who's sprawled out on the ground. He had taken grape shot in the leg. His leg was severed below the knee. Asher LaFleur was bleeding out. He says, "Help me, I'm bleeding out." Moses Luce gets down on the ground, applies a tourniquet, and then puts Asher, his friend, up on his back. Fireman's kind of carry. He tries to get up to carry him back to his lines. So he gets Asher LaFleur up, and he's heading back towards his line. And he can hear the shooting again. The rebels are shooting at him, and he's trying to get Asher back to his line. He saves Asher's life, gets him back to his lines, and takes him behind the lines to the regimental surgeon, and ends up saving Asher's life, saving his college friend's life. And it was for that action that Moses Luce was sometime later awarded the Medal of Honor. You know, it was interesting. Moses wrote about that incident after the war. When he's running out to get Asher, he describes seeing the rebels shooting at him and hearing the rounds whizzing by his head. And he gets down on the ground helping Asher, and he can still hear the rebels shooting at him. And he picks Asher up, and he can still hear the rebels shooting at him, and he can hear the rounds flying by. But then as he starts running back towards his line, he noted that the rebels stopped shooting. As brutal and as vicious as that Civil War combat was, those soldiers north and south still maintained some aspect of civility, some code of honor, that they recognized what Moses Luce was doing for his friend and saving his life, and so they stopped firing at some point.
0: And you've been listening to Professor Peter Jennings of Hillsdale College tell one heck of a story about the Hillsdale students who served in the Civil War. They enlisted rather than pursue plush positions. And my goodness, so they were college kids and Christians, so they didn't drink, cuss, fight, or play poker. They could fight in battle. No college boy flinched, and each held his place on that awful death line, Henry McGee reported about the 4th Michigan Infantry and the Hillsdale soldiers. Every college boy did his duty. How like hell those college boys did fight. When we come back, more of this remarkable story here on Our American Stories.
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0: And we return to Our American Stories. We just heard Hillsdale College professor Peter Jennings tell some stories of Hillsdale College students fighting in the Civil War. One story of valor stands out above the others. Peter Jennings continues with the story of a student, a flag, and a Pennsylvania wheat field.
16: The battle for the wheat field happened on the second day. So Gettysburg was a three-day battle, July 1st, 2nd, and 3rd. So on July 2nd, second day of battle, Lee, the rebels under Longstreet's corps, was attacking that southern, it was the southern or the left flank of the Union line. And Lee's goal was to flank the Union army and roll up and crush the Army of the Potomac. The hope, the idea was this would be a decisive victory. If you destroy the Union army there at Gettysburg, then there's nothing left between the rebel army and Washington. Everybody remembers Pickett's charge, which was on the third day, but it's really on the second day that the decisive fighting occurred. And on that second day, on that left flank, there were brutal, bitter, furious fighting. Some of the most furious, fiercest, bloodiest fighting of the war occurred. Names that we still recognize today: Devil's Den, Little Round Top. Everybody knows the story of Chamberlain on Little Round Top. And then the fighting moved to a little 20-acre piece of ground there on that flank called the Wheat Field. And this is where some of the most intense, vicious fighting occurred that day. The Union Third Corps was assigned to hold that portion of the line, and they had been driven back. Longstreet's Corps was threatening to break through in the vicinity of the Wheat Field and flank the Union line. So General Meade, who's in overall command of the Union, had been shoving reinforcements, reserves, reinforcements into that area of the battlefield to try and stop the rebel tide. One of the units that was sent into the Wheat Field is the 4th Michigan. The 4th Michigan had made a 24-hour forced march all night long to get to Gettysburg, to get to the battlefield that morning. And it was a long, hot march. Temperatures were north of 90 degrees. They had little food, little water, little rest. When they got to Gettysburg, though, they were issued extra ammunition. And the veterans then of that unit knew that they were going to be in for a fight. They were given little time to rest. They were called up and thrown into the Wheat Field to push back the rebel advance. The 4th Michigan was on battle line and attacking across this Wheat Field to engage the rebels on the far side. And just as our guys got to the far side and began to engage the rebels to their front, they got hit by fire coming from their right and rear. There was a tree line to their right and rear. And there were supposed to have been Union troops up in that tree line, but it turns out those Union troops had all been driven back, and now there were rebels in that tree line. So the 4th Michigan found that they had rebels to their front, and then three regiments of rebels in a tree line to their right rear who were charging. So the 4th, the commander of the 4th, his name was Harrison Jeffords, attempted to turn the 4th about to face the rebels that were coming from the right and rear. Again, they were swept with a hail of lead, and then the rebels charged, screaming the rebel yell with bayonets fixed, charging right into the Union line. There wasn't time enough for Jeffords to get the 4th to wheel about, so they were quickly engulfed, surrounded, and a melee of hand-to-hand fighting ensued. And in that fight, the 4th Michigan's battle flag was captured. Now, here's the thing with flags, particularly something to take note of, since in our contemporary culture, we tend to not understand the full meaning and significance of the flag the way they used to then. Back then, the flag was the country. It had great significance. And when regiments like the 4th Michigan were formed up, these are local regiments, so 4th Michigan, the state-based regiments, they're formed up. Most of them were formed up in little towns like Hillsdale and Jonesville. 4th Michigan was Hillsdale and Jonesville and Adrian. They were formed up. And then when they were going to leave their home state and head, in this case, to the east, to Washington, D.C., there would be a final ceremony, a send-off ceremony. And in our case, for the 4th Michigan, their designated hometown was Adrian. So in Adrian, they had a formal ceremony where the whole town showed up and the whole local government showed up and all the soldiers there in uniform in formation. And it was customary then that the women of the town sewed battle colors and would present in a ceremony these battle colors to the commander of the unit. And that had happened in Adrian with the 4th Michigan. The women had prepared battle colors and they had sewn on the American flag these battle colors, the word defended. And Harrison Jeffords, the commander, received the battle colors and he made a speech which was customary. And he swore that these colors would never fall into enemy hands, that they would defend those colors with their lives. Well, here they are in the Wheat Field in this melee, and the rebels had captured the flag. Jeffords saw that the flag had been captured. And he rallied himself and a few of his other officers that were close to him and rallied them to go charge and take back the flag. So they did. They charged, and Jeffers charged and killed the rebel who had the flag. And he grabbed the flag, took possession of it, but he was immediately killed. He was shot, cut down by two rebels. And as soon as Jeffords was cut down and the flag was taken back by the rebels, one of Jeffords' lieutenants, a young man by the name of Richard Sieg, killed the rebel who killed Jeffords, and he took the flag back. So now Sieg has possession of the flag, but he's immediately cut down. He's shot twice in the chest and bayoneted by a third rebel, and Sieg falls. And the melee goes on like that. And within minutes, 39 Michigan men are dead or dying on the battlefield. And the fight went on like that for the flag. Eventually, the 4th Michigan was outnumbered and overrun and driven off the field. But they regrouped with other Union forces. And after 3 hours of fighting, the Union line held. And they drove the rebels back out of the wheat field. The flag was lost. We don't know to this day. We don't know what happened to the flag. We think it may have just been torn up, just lost in the melee. But the battle to save the flag there in the wheat field was a rallying point that helped save the wheat field, hold the line, perhaps the battle in the day for the Union. So the fight that day, there's dozens of instances of fighting, desperate fighting like this. And this battle for the flag in the wheat field is one of those instances where young men for the Union rallied to fight and save the day. And the thing that's significant about the fight to save the flag, significant to our college, is in the 4th Michigan were 37 young men from our college. That day, there was some 23 still standing that were fighting engaged in the wheat field. Many of them were wounded. Two of them were killed. And in that battle for the flag, that young man, that young lieutenant, Richard Sieg, was a Hillsdale College student. And he grabbed that flag and raised it aloft to try and rally his soldiers, fellow soldiers, before he was cut down. But that moment when Sieg grabs that battle flag and raises it aloft, that was the inspiration for, we have a statue in front of our center of our campus of a Union soldier holding a battle flag aloft. And that act of raising the flag aloft, the battle flag aloft, amidst that combat, that melee, sort of symbolizes the whole Civil War experience for our college and for what our boys did. But that famous battle for the flag in the wheat field was a significant event in the Hillsdale College service during the Civil War. The Civil War statue, which was dedicated June 20th, 1895, and was placed front and center of our campus. This soldier boy, this enlisted soldier holding this battle flag aloft. It's not just a memorial. They put that statue up as an object lesson. The day of the dedication, there was a whole program with a whole series of speeches. And one of the professors, a professor named Ambler, William Ambler, he gave a speech and described what that statue, what it stands for, what it means. He says, enthusiastic patriotism, not a soldier at parade rest, not a sentinel on guard, but rather a fighter. One who dares, who challenges the world in defense of right. A student soldier boy who in the midst of battle, seeing the colors fall, sees the broken staff, and fearlessly holds aloft the starry banner. So that's the description that Ambler gives of the statue. Patriotism, honor, courage, duty. That's the lesson of the statue. And that statue symbolizes who we are and what we stand for.
0: And a special thanks to Peter Jennings, a professor at Hillsdale College. That story about that flag, the flag was lost in the melee. But the battle to save that flag, well, it changed the Battle of Gettysburg, it changed the Civil War, in the end it may have changed American history. And that statue in front of the college isn't a mere memorial, it's an object lesson. Enthusiastic patriotism is what it stands for, honor, courage, and duty. And the reason these men fought in this war, the word liberty, and it applied to all men and women, and that was black or white. The story of Hillsdale College and the Civil War here on Our American Stories.

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16: Two men are killed in Lauderhill and police arrest a suspect. Another man flagged down an officer to say a knife-wielding suspect had threatened them. Lieutenant Antonio Gonzalez says two stabbing victims were found in separate locations near the Riviera Hills apartment complex.
17: While they're doing a canvas of this area, they locate a second adult male with stab wounds.
16: One died at the scene and the other died in the hospital. Police tracked down the suspect. A Tallahassee man clear of the murder charge he faced for an overdose death. Kirsten Hinson was found not guilty of murder Friday for the fentanyl overdose of 18-year-old Megan Hoffman 5 years ago. Hinson still facing drug charges. Officials releasing 911 calls from the gator attack in Seminole County Sunday afternoon.
18: How bad is the bite?
19: Horrible.
16: A 31-year-old woman was swimming in about 3 feet of water when the gator bit both of her arms off.
20: The boyfriend was able to while maintaining a hold of the victim, the gator did release, and then the gator remained in the area.
16: Brittany Clark of Orlando died on the way to the hospital. FWC harvesting a 12 and 13 foot gator and will run DNA tests to see if either were the reptiles that bit Clark. The governor signing the state's $117 billion budget after cutting about $800 million. Democrat House Minority Leader Fentress Driscoll says the spending plan leaves a lot to be desired.
21: Florida's unemployment rate still exceeds the national average. Our public school teachers are underpaid, and the only thing the governor seems to be offering is a focus on eliminating local property taxes.
16: The budget takes effect July 1st. The governor says he won't lead the campaign to pass the property tax initiative because the amendment does not match what he originally proposed.
22: Would have done a political committee. We would have made sure that we were able to do that and explain and just educate people on it.
16: Lawmakers changed the amendment to leave out school funding. He says he thinks the proposal to raise the homestead exemption will still pass. With Florida's News, I'm Kimba Tyler.
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19: Going through St. Pete, you're going to see on 275 southbound at 54th Avenue North, off-ramp and on-ramp both affected with construction. Plan to use exits like Gandy or 38th Avenue North instead. Also southbound 275 at mile marker 12 around the hump of the Skyway. Going to see the left lane shut down with construction in that area. Southbound Suncoast Parkway in Pasco at State Road 54, the left lane blocked off for the night. Steve Foster, News Radio WFLA.
23: Storm chances are going to be ramping up as we head into the holiday weekend, but it will be dry overnight tonight and mild, not all that warm in the morning. Low temperatures mid to upper 70s during the day on Wednesday. We'll start with a mix of sun and clouds. Showers and thunderstorms, a pretty good bet later in the day with high temperatures in the low 90s. Storm chances ramping up to around 70% as we head into Friday, Saturday, and again on Sunday. So it's going to be stormy at times over the holiday weekend. I'm Max Defenderay, Chief Meteorologist Jeff Baradelli.
24: Address it in other ways. I'm Lee Silicera, Fox News. Vice President J.D. Vance says the Trump administration will use legislation after the Supreme Court rejected President Trump's executive order to limit birthright citizenship.
25: What we're talking about is fixing a problem the Supreme Court created. We also want to look over the long term at undoing that problem to begin with, because again, this was only a 5-4 decision.
24: On Fox's The Ingram Angle, Chief Justice John Roberts wrote the majority opinion, saying nothing in the citizenship clauses of the Constitution indicates Congress meant to limit citizenship to those living in the U.S. Another closely watched decision today, the High Court allowing states to ban transgender athletes from female sports programs.
26: West Virginia and Idaho laws banning transgender girls and women from female sports teams do not violate the U.S. Constitution's Equal Protection Clause. More than 24 states have similar laws, and the court's decision will likely settle disputes in those cases as well. Writing for the majority, Justice Brett Kavanaugh lays out an interest in states protecting biological females to ensure competitive fairness. The court's conservative majority joined Kavanaugh. The three liberal justices signed on to an opinion, agreeing in part and dissenting in part with the majority.
24: Fox's Jared Halpern at the White House, and the justices ruled to loosen campaign finance rules, finding limits to how much a political party spends to coordinate with a candidate violates the First Amendment. Primary contest held in Colorado, where incumbent Democrat John Hickenlooper wins the nomination for U.S. Senate. Attorney General Phil Weiser wins the Democratic primary for governor, beating Senator Michael Bennett and Democratic Socialist Milot Kyros. That race is still not decided. Forecasters warning of a heat wave in parts of the Midwest and Northeast as we head into the 4th of July weekend. 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
19: This is Lee Habib, and this is Our American Stories, and we tell stories about everything here on this show, including your stories. 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They're some of our favorites. Up next, a story from Robert Froelich. Robert is the author of Aimless Life, Awesome God, and a regular contributor to this show. Today, Robert shares with us the story of a man who impacted him profoundly. Take it away, Robert.
29: In World War I, Wilhelm Bissner was in the German army.
0: His assignment was to care for the horses that pulled the cannons to fight against the Russians. During a gas attack in that war, Wilhelm suffered the loss of his sense of smell. After the war, he was awarded a small disability annuity for his injury. The monthly payments continued until he died in Florida in 1977. Wilhelm was born in 1892, the son of a tavern owner in Berlin, Germany. He learned his trade as a tool and die maker and married Elsbeth Schultz. In 1927, they came by ship to America with their daughter, Ursula. Wilhelm Bissner became William Bertner. His German friends called him Willy, and everybody else called him Bill. When he first came to the United States, Bill worked as a mason's helper while he learned the English language. Then he went to work at his trade. Long Island, New York was a hotbed in the early days of aviation, and he saw it all. He knew many of the pioneers in that field. He worked for Seversky and for Sikorsky, the early developers of the helicopter. He also worked for Republic Aircraft and Chance Vought Aircraft. In 1933, Bill went to work for Edo Aircraft in College Point, New York. Bill was involved in the design and fabrication of floats for various aircraft, including some for Charles Lindbergh and Admiral Byrd. I remember he had two model airplanes proudly displayed on the mantle in his College Point home. One was a solid aluminum model of Lindbergh's plane, the Spirit of St. Louis, and the other was a Chance Vought F-4U, the iconic gull-winged Navy warplane. World War II created a huge demand for military aircraft floats. As assistant division superintendent, Bill headed up a fabrication shop. According to one College Point resident, he hired, quote, every German toolmaker and machinist he could find, including my father's, and as a result put food on the table for my family, unquote. Bill put all his skills to work, revamping tool designs and manufacturing processes to make the production faster and more safe. In 1943, he won a National Safety Ace Award for one of his designs. After the war, Bill retired to his 100-acre retreat in the Catskill Mountains of upstate New York, living in a house he had built himself. He and Elsbeth took me with them in 1947. He had a small machine shop there and planned to do some contract work from time to time. That only lasted a year. They moved back to the city, gave me back to my mother, and Bill started work at Sperry Gyroscope Corporation. The company manufactured guidance systems for ships, aircraft, and missiles. Bill always took great pride in his work, immersing himself in the tiny details of his craft, and he loved the shaping of hard steel or soft aluminum into useful objects. Once, he showed me a rectangular aluminum box about 1.5 inches wide and high and about 2 inches long. It had a hinged lid. At Sperry, Bill had designed the tool that made this box, which was an electrical junction box for the instrument panel of the Boeing 707 aircraft. He explained to me the intricacies of bending allowances and the tiny tolerances that went into this simple object. Bill retired again in 1961, but when I returned home from military service in 1964, I found him working every day in a small local machine shop, still making tools to shape metal to his will. Bill's German-born love for precision and order carried over to his off-duty life. He owned just 3 cars during my lifetime, all Plymouths, a 1941, a 1955, and a 1968. They were all base models with manual transmissions, and apart from a radio, no amenities. Every Saturday, Bill would check under the hood. Reflecting on my grandfather's life, it amazes me the advances he was part of. Young Wilhelm taking care of horses in the muddy battlefields of World War I. Bill, the tool and die maker, acquainted with the pioneers in aviation. Bill, the superintendent, helping to win World War II by making water landings possible for military aircraft. And Bill, the tool maker, seeing parts he helped create flying high in the sky and even into space. Bill Bertner loved this country, and he made the most of the opportunities it gave him. And he returned the favor by giving his best to America. He never lost that German love for precision and Ordnung, nor did that distinctly German accent ever leave him. He was my grandpa, and I loved him.
19: And what a gem we just heard. I mean, what a time to have grown up. I mean, from horses to flight, and there he is right in the middle of flight, using his God-given skills to help America defeat the Nazi menace. Our arsenal of democracy, folks, we couldn't have done it without it. And men like Bill on the front lines. William Bertner's life story is told by his grandson, Robert Froelich, here on Our American Stories. 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
19: This is Our American Stories, and the next story is about a writer, well, whose name you know, but whose story you may not. This is the story of a time before the world knew Samuel Clemens by his pen name, Mark Twain. The time he spent in the American West helped Clemens develop a distinctive Western voice and provided him with material that would make him America's first celebrity author. Here to tell the story of Samuel Clemens' life in the Old West is Roger McGrath. McGrath is the author of Gunfighters, Highwaymen, and Vigilantes, Violence on the Frontier, a U.S. Marine, and former history professor at UCLA. Dr. McGrath has appeared on numerous History Channel documentaries, and he's a regular contributor for us here at Our American Stories. Here's McGrath.
3: Most people know Sam Clemens as Mark Twain, the author of Tom Sawyer and Huckleberry Finn. They have no idea that as a young man, he spent the 1860s in the mining camps of Nevada and California. And it was in those camps he wrote professionally for the first time. It was also in those camps that he learned from older writers a style of writing common to the frontier West and adopted that style for his own. A book came out of his experiences on the frontier, which is little known, but may be his best work, Roughing It. Sam Clemens is born in Florida, Missouri, in November 1835. He is the sixth of seven children, three of whom die in childhood. His parents are of Scotch-Irish, Cornish, and English descent. The family moves to Hannibal, Missouri, a port on the Mississippi, when Sam is four. There's regular river traffic in and out of the port, and there are pioneers passing through the town on their way west. From a young age, Clemens understands there's a larger world outside of Hannibal. When Clemens is

into envy. And I can still see the proud little chap sailing by on a great horse. We were all on hand to gaze in envy when he returned 2 years later in unimaginable glory. For he had traveled. None of us had ever been 40 miles from home. But he had crossed the continent. He had been in the gold mines, that fairyland of our imagination. We would have sold our souls to Satan for the privilege of trading places with him. Clemens continues working as a typesetter until 1857 when he meets Horace Bixby, a steamboat pilot on the Mississippi River. For a price, Bixby agrees to take on Clemens as an apprentice pilot, or what's called a cub pilot. After training under Bixby for 2 years, Clemens receives his pilot's license and begins serving on the steamer A.B. Chambers. It's a prestigious job, and the pay is good. But in 1861, the Civil War erupts, closing most steamboat traffic on the Mississippi. At the same time, Sam Clemens gets his chance to go west, a dream since childhood. His older brother, Orion, is a practicing attorney and a vigorous supporter of Abraham Lincoln's campaign for president. Orion closes his law office and stumps throughout Missouri in behalf of Lincoln. When Lincoln becomes president, Orion is appointed secretary of the newly created territory of Nevada. Orion has a problem, though. His months of campaigning for Lincoln have exhausted his personal savings. Orion asks Sam to finance his trip to Nevada. Sam agrees if Orion takes him along and gives him a job. Orion reckons he will need a private secretary, and Sam can be the secretary. Sam pays $400 for the stagecoach fare for the two of them from St. Joseph, Missouri to Carson City, Nevada. The cost is more than $15,000 in today's dollars. The company that operates the line is the Central Overland California and Pikes Peak Express Company. The company is owned by William Russell, Alexander Majors, and William Waddell. They become famous not only for their stagecoach service to California, but also for their creation of the Pony Express. On July 26, the Clemens brothers climb aboard a Central Overland stagecoach and begin a 1,700-mile journey over the Great Plains, through the Rocky Mountains, and across the Great Basin to Carson City. Sam is dressed in a woolen shirt and pants and high-top boots. He carries a Smith & Wesson revolver, which he hasn't practiced much with, but he feels bully and is ready for his grand adventure. Sam and Orion are among the first to take a stagecoach over the Central Route. Service begins only a week before their departure. The coaches used by the company are the famous Concord, which weigh nearly a ton and are pulled by 6-horse teams. The Concord gives its passengers a relatively smooth ride. Suspension is provided by 2 thick leather straps, called thorough braces, that run between the coach's axles and suspend the coach's body. Passengers experience a rolling motion and not the jolting ride of a wagon. A suitable run for a team of horses is 10 to 13 miles. Teams are then changed at what are called swing stations. Every 4th station is a home station, where not only are teams changed, but also drivers. For passengers such as Sam Clemens and his brother Orion, there is no turning in. The Overland Stage runs on an around-the-clock schedule to make the trip from St. Joseph to Sacramento in 20 days, an average speed of 10 miles per hour. Passengers get out to stretch their legs at each station and to eat at home stations, but other than that, they live on the stagecoach. Approaching a home station in Wyoming, Sam begins to hear stories about a division superintendent

0: named Jack Slade. Sam's told that Slade has killed more than 20 men, not counting Indians. Slade had one old enemy, Jules Benny, tied to a post in a station corral. Slade had almost died from bullets he suffered when ambushed by Benny, so he was now going to kill Benny slowly. First, Slade cut off Benny's ears for souvenirs. Slade allowed Benny to suffer earless at the post for hours, and then Slade began taking target practice on his old enemy. One of Slade's bullets took off one of Benny's fingers. Another round tore flesh off Benny's leg. And a third bullet ripped flesh off Benny's arm. Slade kept firing until Benny begged to be put out of his misery. Slade then sent a bullet through Benny's head. Now, who do you suppose happens to be at the home station Sam Clemens is approaching? Yes, none other than Jack Slade. When the stagecoach reaches the station, Sam, his brother Orion, and the other passengers sit down to eat breakfast with, as Sam says, a half-savage, half-civilized company of armed and bearded mountaineers, ranchmen, and station employees. Sam winds up seated right next to Jack Slade himself, although Sam doesn't know it at first. Then someone calls Slade by name, and Sam almost collapses. Says Sam, "Never has youth stared and shivered as I did when I heard them call him Slade."
1: And you've been listening to Roger McGrath tell the story of Samuel Clemens in the West. When we come back, more of this remarkable storytelling here on Our American Stories.
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7: The U.S. Supreme Court has overturned an executive order and upheld birthright citizenship under the 14th Amendment. Speaking in the Villages, the governor expresses disagreement with the ruling.
8: The Constitution doesn't mandate that anybody that shows up, it has to be afforded citizenship.
7: Members of the Florida Immigrant Coalition in Miami celebrating the ruling.
9: The original intention of the 14th Amendment was also around protecting children of enslaved individuals. So this is also a win, just again, for that historical context.
7: Darlise Mendez-Zamora telling NBC6 News, it not only protects the children of immigrants, it protects the rights of everyone born in the U.S. The Jacksonville Sheriff's Office appears to be cracking down on street racing. JSO arresting about a dozen people over the weekend after an apparent street takeover in Tinseltown. A man who works in the area says police moved in like clockwork with about 20 cars and a helicopter. With Florida's News, I'm Kimba Tyler.
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13: Going through St. Pete, you're going to see on 275 southbound at 54th Avenue North, off-ramp and on-ramp both affected with construction. Plan to use exits like Gandy or 38th Avenue North instead. Also southbound 275 at mile marker 12 around the hump of the Skyway. Going to see the left lane shut down with construction in that area. Southbound Suncoast Parkway in Pasco at State Road 54, the left lane blocked off for the night. Steve Foster, News Radio WFLA.
14: Storm chances are going to be ramping up as we head into the holiday weekend, but it will be dry overnight tonight and mild, not all that warm in the morning. Low temperatures mid to upper 70s during the day on Wednesday. We'll start with a mix of sun and clouds. Showers and thunderstorms, a pretty good bet later in the day with high temperatures in the low 90s. Storm chances ramping up to around 70% as we head into Friday, Saturday, and again on Sunday. So it's going to be stormy at times over the holiday weekend. I'm Max Defenderay, Chief Meteorologist Jeff Berardelli.
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1: And we continue here with Our American Stories. And now let's return to Roger McGrath and continue with the story of Samuel Clemens in the Old West.
0: Much to Sam's surprise, he finds Slade gentlemanly and pleasant. Nonetheless, Sam maintains a healthy fear. When the coffee is nearly gone and Slade is about to take the last cup, Slade notices that Sam's cup is empty. Slade politely offers to fill Sam's cup, but Sam, though he wants another cup, quickly and politely declines the offer. Says Sam, "I was afraid he had not killed anybody that morning, and he might be needing diversion." Slade insists on filling Sam's cup. "I thanked him and drank it," says Sam, "but it gave me no comfort, for I could not feel sure that he would not be sorry presently that he had given it away and proceed to kill me to distract his thoughts from the loss." Because Orion Clemens, as the new Secretary of Nevada Territory, has to meet with territorial officials of Utah Territory, Sam gets to spend a couple of days in Salt Lake City. He's greatly impressed with the Mormon splendid city they have built from scratch, but not so much with the Book of Mormon. West of the Great Salt Lake, the stagecoach rolls across a barren level plain before entering Nevada and coming to the Humboldt River. Here the travelers come upon a tribe of Shoshone Indians called Goshute. Sam's not greatly impressed with the Goshute, saying, "They are very considerably inferior to even the despised Digger Indians of California, and inferior to all races of savages on our continent." "And those are the nicest things," he says about the Goshute. On the 19th day out from St. Joseph, Missouri, including the two-day layover in Salt Lake City, Sam Clemens finds himself in the waterless 40-mile desert, which lies between the Humboldt Sink and the Carson River in Nevada. As Sam Clemens describes it, "The coach wheel sunk from 6 inches to a foot. We worked our passage most of the way across. That is to say, we got out and walked. It was a dreary pull and a long and thirsty one, for we had no water. From one extremity of this desert to the other, the road was white with the bones of oxen and horses. It would hardly be an exaggeration to say that we could have walked the 40 miles and set our feet on a bone at every step. The desert was one prodigious graveyard, and the log chains, wagon tires, and rotting wrecks of vehicles were almost as thick as the bones. On the afternoon of the 20th day of the overland journey, the stagecoach rolls into Carson City, the capital of Nevada Territory. Earlier known as Washoe, the area is in the midst of a boom because of two great strikes, one at Virginia City and the other at Aurora. Nevada Territory's first governor is James Nye. Before his appointment, he was an attorney in New York and a major general in the state militia. He was also very active in Republican politics in New York during the 1850s. He brings several of his old political allies with him to Nevada to fill various jobs. He also brings Bridget Murphy, a motherly, talented, energetic, and fearless proprietor of a boarding house in New York City. She sets up a boarding house in Carson City, and most of Nye's brigade moves into it, including Sam and Orion Clemens. They call the boarding house the Ranch. While Nye is trying to place all those at the boarding house in official jobs, he keeps them busy with various make-work jobs, including surveying a possible railroad route. On the survey job, they run into tarantulas again and again and begin to take the big hairy spiders back to the boarding house, keeping them under glass tumblers in a large dormitory-like bedroom. Sam Clemens hates the sight of them. Late one night, a tremendous wind sends a portion of a roof slamming into the side of the boarding house. A shelf with a dozen tumbler-covered tarantulas crashes to the floor. "Turn out, boys," yells one of the boarders. "The tarantulas are loose." Sam Clemens describes the scene in the dark room. No warning ever sounded so dreadful. Nobody tried to leave the room, lest they might step on a tarantula. Every man groped for a trunk or a bed and jumped on it. Then followed the strangest silence. A silence of grisly suspense it was, too. Waiting, expectancy, fear. It was dark as pitch, and one had to imagine the spectacle of those scant-clad men roosting gingerly on trunks and beds. Sam Clemens doesn't say how long all the men remained frozen in place, but he does say different men at different times were certain a tarantula was crawling over them, and no one was willing to cross the floor to light a lantern. Suddenly, the door to the room swings open, and there's Mrs. Murphy, with a lantern in her hand. She shakes her head in disgust, and 14 grown men sheepishly climb down from their perches on boxes, trunks, and beds. During the next several months, Sam prospects for gold in various mining districts and tries to stake a claim on timberlands on the shores of Lake Tahoe. Early in 1862, Sam and several of his friends set off for Aurora, the newest strike in Nevada. With a slouch hat on his head and high-top boots on his feet, wearing a woolen shirt and trousers, and armed with a Colt revolver, Sam looks the part of a prospector. He doesn't think he will have occasion to use the gun, but says he carries it in deference to popular sentiment and in order that I might not, by its absence, be offensively conspicuous and a subject of remark. In Aurora, Sam begins writing professionally. Under the nom de plume Josh, he writes several pieces for the Esmeralda Star, one of the town's two daily newspapers. He also starts sending articles describing events in Aurora to the Territorial Enterprise in Virginia City, again as Josh. Sam does some mining, but most of the time, he's found in one or another of Aurora's many saloons, sipping whiskey and telling stories. He's a gifted storyteller and always has an audience. Meanwhile, Cal Higby, Sam's trusty partner, who has been prospecting from sunup to sundown, strikes a vein of ore. That night, the two men talk of the riches that await them. Says Sam, "Higby and I went to bed at midnight, but it was only to lie broad awake and think, dream, scheme. The floorless, tumble-down cabin was a palace. The ragged gray blankets, silk. The furniture, rosewood and mahogany. Each new splendor that burst out of my visions of the future whirled me bodily over in bed or jerked me to a sitting posture, just as if an electric battery had been applied to me." By a complicated series of events, Clemens and Higby lose the claim, and their dreams of becoming millionaires are dashed.
1: And you're listening to Roger McGrath tell the story of Samuel Clemens. And my goodness, at 13 years old, he watches in awe as another young man departs for Gold Rush territory. And why was he in awe? Well, Clemens said it best, for he had traveled. When we come back, more of this remarkable story, Roger McGrath on Samuel Clemens in the West, here on Our American Stories.
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1: And we continue here with Our American Stories and Roger McGrath telling the story of Samuel Clemens and his time spent in the American West. By the way, if you've read Huck Finn and loved it, do read Roughing It, because it is as good as Ulysses S. Grant's memoir. It's that good. And if you haven't read Grant's memoir, pick it up. You won't put it down. You'll thank me. Let's continue with McGrath.
0: After 6 months in Aurora, Sam gives up on mining and leaves for Virginia City. In September 1862, Sam Clemens walks into the Territorial Enterprise office, introduces himself to Irishman Dennis McCarthy, the co-owner and editor of the newspaper, and says, "My name is Clemens, and I've come to write for the paper." The Territorial Enterprise is Nevada's first and most important newspaper. By the early 1860s, it has supplanted the Sacramento Union as the miner's Bible. The Enterprise wields enormous influence, not only in Virginia City, but throughout the West. It's read on every mining frontier. The paper is full of hard, factual news, but its reporters are allowed to indulge themselves on page 3. They then become essayists, poets, philosophers, humorists. They pen stories about imaginary mining strikes or mining disasters, or about anything that strikes their fancy. The co-owners and editors of the Territorial Enterprise, Dennis McCarthy and Joe Goodman, tell the writers they are free to write anything they want on page 3, but they must take personal responsibility for any explosive reaction by the public. As a result of this policy, the newspaper becomes a training school for original and versatile writers. The one who achieves the greatest prominence and success is Sam Clemens, although it's by his new nom de plume, Mark Twain, that he gains fame. Sam takes the name from his river pilot days, when deckhands called out depth readings. Each mark is 6 feet, or 1 fathom. Twain is 2 fathoms, or 12 feet. The depth needed for safe passage of the typical steamboat. Sam first attaches the name to one of his Territorial Enterprise articles in February 1863. Sam's first of many tongue-in-cheek pieces with the Territorial Enterprise appears in October 1862. Titled Petrified Man, Sam describes the discovery of a man's body, perfectly petrified, that is put on display by a local politician in front of a crowd of onlookers. The petrified man's arms and hands are in a position suggesting he's thumbing his nose at the world, and one eye appears to be winking. Newspapers throughout the country get the story by way of the telegraph and reprint it as straight news. In reality, none of it's true. But it's Sam's way of poking fun at the politician and his gullible constituents. More such tall tales come from Sam's pen, but most of his work consists of solid factual reporting, especially on the territorial legislature in Carson City. He has a nose for sniffing out corruption and incompetence, and delights in exposing it in vitriolic prose. He makes friends, and he makes enemies. After several challenges to duels, he decides to take a permanent vacation. He arrives in San Francisco in May 1864 and spends money freely, certain that his mining stock will allow him many months of frivolity. However, his stock plunges, and he is forced to take a job with the San Francisco Daily newspaper, The Morning Call. The work is hard and mostly routine, and he's not allowed his flights of fancy. After too many months of what Sam considers drudgery with the Call, the editor tells him he has literary talents beyond a simple reporting job and fires him. Sam now convinces the Territorial Enterprise that he should be the San Francisco correspondent for the newspaper. Sam's paid handsomely and again is allowed great latitude. This also allows him to remain in San Francisco and continue to be part of a literary circle of talented and aspiring young writers who include Joaquin Miller and Bret Hart. Sam also makes trips to California's motherlode country, staying in old mining camps with such colorful names as Jackass Hill, Angel's Camp, Rough and Ready, Red Dog, Gold Hill, and Fiddletown. He meets many veteran sourdoughs from the Gold Rush of 1849 and is regaled with stories from the first days of the Great Strike. One of these tales is about a jumping frog. Sam sees the makings of a great story and takes notes. A few weeks later, Sam has the story written and sends it to a publisher in New York. What would become commonly known as the celebrated jumping frog of Calaveras County appears in November 1865 in the Saturday Press. It's an instant sensation and is reprinted in various publications across the United States. Suddenly, Mark Twain is a household name. With his elevated status, Sam convinces the Sacramento Union newspaper to send him to Hawaii as a correspondent. He arrives in March 1866, and for the next 4 months, sends stories about the islands to California. One of his stories captures the attention of the entire nation. Sam happens to be on the spot when survivors of a 43-day ordeal at sea in a lifeboat are brought ashore. They are sailors from the ship Hornet, which caught fire in the Pacific and sank. When Sam returns home, he finds himself in great demand. Managed by Dennis McCarthy, his editor from the Territorial Enterprise days, Sam begins a lecture tour that takes him to not only sold-out venues in San Francisco and Sacramento, but to packed venues in one mining camp after another in the motherlode country, and over the Sierras to Carson City, Gold Hill, and Virginia City. He travels hundreds of miles in stagecoaches and is greeted as a celebrity at every stop. In the final days of his lecture tour, Sam has a practical joke played on him that he would have enjoyed immensely were he not the victim of it. After lecturing to a standing room only crowd in Gold Hill, he and Dennis McCarthy begin the 2-mile walk back to their lodgings in Virginia City. About midnight, they reach the desolate hilltop divide between the two towns. Lying in wait for them are a group of old friends, masked and disguised. The order, "Stand and deliver," rings out, and a half dozen men with guns drawn descend on Clemens and McCarthy. The would-be robbers wave their revolvers in Sam's face. Says Sam, "Don't flourish those pistols so promiscuously. they might go off by accident. Sam begins to reach in his pockets for his money, but is told to reach for the sky. As soon as he puts his hands up, he's told to pull out his money. This goes on for another round. Sam doesn't realize it's a joke, and exasperated, asks how he's supposed to get his money if he's reaching for the sky. By now, the robbers are all about to burst out laughing, so they dig through Sam's pockets while he holds his hands high, pick up a satchel of silver coins, the proceeds from the night's lecture that McCarthy had been carrying, and hastily depart, telling Clemens and McCarthy to remain in position for 15 minutes with their hands high. None the wiser, Sam gets a story in the next day's Territorial Enterprise about the dastardly robbery by six highwaymen on the divide. Later, he has all the money returned to him and learns it was all a practical joke. Sam is steamed and remains in high dudgeon until he leaves for San Francisco a couple of days later. Late in 1867, Sam Clemens decides it's time to return to the East. He soon marries and settles in Connecticut. His days in the Old West are over, but his time on the frontier created his writing style and gave him enough material for a lifetime of stories. Most Americans today know Mark Twain was once a steamboat pilot on the Mississippi, but most Americans know nothing of his many years of roughing it on the wild and woolly frontier.
1: And great job, as always, to Greg for producing that piece and to Roger McGrath. And again, Roger is the author of Gunfighters, Highwaymen and Vigilantes, Violence on the Frontier, a former U.S. Marine, and of course, a history professor at UCLA, one of the best there. The story of Samuel Clemens in the Old West, here on Our American Stories.
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3: The impact of the Supreme Court's upholding of birthright citizenship is being felt locally. Members of the Florida Immigrant Coalition in Miami breathing easier.
11: I am a product of the 14th Amendment, as so many others are. I want to make something clear. This is something that not only affects immigrant communities.
3: Yarlies Mendez-Zamora telling NBC 6 News it also upholds the right of everyone born in the U.S., not just immigrants. Wildlife experts say a 400-pound black bear that was struck and killed by a truck along the Treasure Coast may have been looking for love.
12: The driver says the bear jumped out into traffic along Martin Highway at Warfield Boulevard in western Martin County. The animals are more common in other areas of the state, but FWC Bear Program Coordinator Michael Orlando tells CBS 12 News the reasons for more recent sightings on the East Coast.
13: It is happening a little bit more frequently because, bears are just expanding their range statewide.
12: He adds that it's black bear mating season and males will travel a vast distance in search of a partner. The driver was not injured and sustained only minor damage to his pickup. I'm Joel Malkin.
3: Extra state troopers will patrol Florida roads this weekend, with an estimated 4.1 million Floridians driving more than 50 miles while traveling for Independence Day vacations. The Florida Highway Patrol will be making sure those driving over the 4th get to and from their destination safely. They'll be focusing on speeders, aggressive drivers, and those impaired by drugs or alcohol. FHP Sergeant George Edwards says his best advice is to give yourself plenty of time to get where you are going and to slow down.
14: If you're traveling, remember to pack your patience, plan ahead, and arrive alive.
3: Edwards also reminding drivers to get plenty of rest and check their vehicle maintenance before traveling long distances. Police reminding boaters to follow Florida's water safety laws after officers stopped an 8-year-old boy operating a personal watercraft off Lido Key in Sarasota. The child was spotted during a busy weekend with rough currents, but police say no one was injured. Florida law requiring personal watercraft operators to be at least 14 years old, and the boy's father expected to appear in court. With Florida's News, I'm Kimba Tyler.
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1: Going through St. Pete, you're going to see on 275 southbound at 54th Avenue North, off-ramp and on-ramp both affected with construction. Plan to use exits like Gandy or 38th Avenue North instead. Also southbound 275 at mile marker 12 around the hump of the Skyway. Going to see the left lane shut down with construction in that area. Southbound Suncoast Parkway in Pasco at State Road 54, the left lane blocked off for the night. Steve Foster, News Radio WFLA.
16: Warm chances are going to be ramping up as we head into the holiday weekend, but it will be dry overnight tonight and mild, not all that warm in the morning. Low temperatures mid to upper 70s during the day on Wednesday. We'll start with a mix of sun and clouds. Showers and thunderstorms, a pretty good bet later in the day with high temperatures in the low 90s. Storm chances ramping up to around 70% as we head into Friday, Saturday, and again on Sunday. So it's going to be stormy at times over the holiday weekend. I'm Max DeFenneray, Chief Meteorologist Jeff Berardelli.
33: Court decisions with high stakes. I'm Sue Guzman, Fox News. If you're born on U.S. soil, that makes you a U.S. citizen. The Supreme Court today blocking President Trump's executive order attempting to put an end to birthright citizenship.
17: Chief Justice John Roberts cites centuries of case law and the framers' intentions in rejecting an executive order intended to eliminate automatic citizenship to children born in the U.S., the parents living in the country illegally or temporarily. In his opinion, Roberts writes, if Congress intended to limit American citizenship to the children of those domiciled in the U.S., nothing in the succinct language of the citizenship clause conveyed that. Lower courts had blocked the executive order ahead of Supreme Court arguments in April. Justices Thomas, Alito, and Gorsuch dissented. At the White House, Jared Halpern, Fox News.
33: Immigration advocates praising the high court's ruling.
21: Today's ruling means that hundreds of thousands of families can breathe a little bit easier and know that their child is here to stay.
33: And Morad Amwada is the president of the New York Immigration Coalition. Meanwhile, President Trump praised the Supreme Court for upholding Idaho and West Virginia's bans on transgender athletes playing in women's and girls' sports. Fox's Shannon Bream with more.
0: Justice Kavanaugh wrote the opinion saying, you know, every time someone takes a position on a team or gets into the starting lineup or takes a scholarship, there's someone else who loses that opportunity. He talked about women being committed to their craft in sports and fighting to improve their times, to get stronger, and he recognized that struggle. He said, listen, there are now 27 states, the Olympic Committee, there is the NCAA, and they want to recognize the fact that women should be able to compete without having to worry about the threat of physical harm from a biological male or having to compete against them for their slot. And a 6-3 win for those today who are advocates for women's sports.
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0: From the City of Angels near the Pacific Ocean, good morning, good evening, wherever you may be across the nation, around the world. I'm George Norrie. This is Coast to Coast AM. Later tonight, the psychic world. Here's what's happening. More than 1,700 people have died since last week's devastating earthquakes in Venezuela. Thousands more injured, thousands more missing, where teams are digging through rubble as part of a frantic rescue effort. The search efforts have provided some moments of happiness, including the rescue of an infant and a woman trapped for more than 3 days. They're okay. Officials are hoping the surge of foreign aid and responders will bolster emergency workers and help address humanitarian needs. Iran and the U.S. exchanged missile strikes over the weekend, collapsing trade in the Strait of Hormuz for multiple days. U.S. and Iranian officials agreed to a temporary ceasefire today after President Donald Trump threatened to escalate the conflict. And U.S. and Iranian officials are set to meet in Doha, Qatar, tomorrow for further negotiations. Meanwhile, the Israeli defense minister said that Israel could find itself at war with Iran within 2 days if Iran fires missiles at Israeli territory. Tom Danheiser has more. What's going on, Tommy?
1: Well, George, hostilities between the U.S., Israel, and Iran have paused following a weekend of tit-for-tat strikes across the Persian Gulf as U.S. and allied forces previously targeted Iranian infrastructure following Iranian drone and missile attacks on U.S. bases in Bahrain and Kuwait. Negotiators from the U.S. and Iran are meeting Tuesday in Qatar to finalize terms of a broader agreement, despite recent military exchanges that targeted energy routes and military installations. However, the U.S. and Iran are clashing over the details of their negotiations, with U.S. President Donald Trump saying Iran requested the meeting to finalize terms, while Iranian officials deny that a meeting is planned and insist their delegation is only there to discuss frozen Iranian assets. Both sides remain in disagreement over nuclear inspections, with Iranian officials publicly denying having ever said that international nuclear inspectors could re-enter the country for inspections of their bombed nuclear site. And global oil prices are hovering around $70 to $73 a barrel, experiencing a slight upward turn. This escalation has renewed concerns over potential shipping disruptions in the Strait of Hormuz, though prices remain significantly lower than earlier in the year. George?
0: Thank you, Tom. Very confusing situation out there. A rare and potentially fatal tick-borne illness currently spreading across the United States can be traced back to a 1958 case involving a young boy on a farm. This disease, known as Powassan virus, was named for an Ontario town near where it was first discovered. At the time of his death, Lincoln Byers, a four-year-old living in Canada, had a condition that medical professionals couldn't explain. While once considered an obscure medical anomaly, Powassan virus cases have reached historic highs in the U.S. Powassan is the most prevalent from late spring through mid-fall, when tick populations peak and outdoor activity increases. According to the CDC, 76 Americans were diagnosed with the virus in 2025. That might not sound like a lot, but it's the highest annual total on record. Previously, the U.S. averaged just 7 to 8 diagnoses a year. The virus is primarily transmitted to humans through the bite of an infected woodchuck tick or deer tick.
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0: What's the result when big tech firm closely monitors employee activities to train AI, even when employees know that it's happening? Meta's recent attempt at this has been an utter and dramatic failure. Let's check in with our expert Lauren Weinstein about what this means for Meta and other big tech firms and for all of us. Lauren, what do you think?
3: Well, yeah, while this discussion is about Meta, the same trend is happening at other big tech firms where employees are increasingly being subjected to mass layoffs or feel that they're being mistreated by management. And the impact of this could be quite dangerous for everyone who depends on services from these firms as the firms try to use AI as an excuse for all manner of bad corporate behaviors. But regarding Meta, it's useful to recall that Meta's CEO, Mark Zuckerberg, has never been the poster boy for particularly admirable corporate leadership. Of course, before Meta was Meta, it was Facebook. And before that, it was the Facebook. And before that, it was FaceMash. This takes us all the way back to when Mark started this entire sordid set of events, when, while a student at Harvard, He built a platform to help guys avoid dating what he and his Harvard bros considered to be unattractive women, sometimes using terms like farm animals for their comparisons. Apparently, he threw this project together after being dumped by his then-girlfriend. This was all back around 2003. Facebook didn't change its name to Meta until around 5 years ago or so, when Mark became convinced that everyone would want to wear virtual reality headsets, working and playing in his virtual reality metaverse all day, and threw reportedly tens of billions of dollars at that project. Some reports say 80 billion or so. And while there are continuing to be amazing applications for VR and Meta VR headsets, the idea that this was going to be a dominant way for people to routinely interact was, what's that technical term? Oh, yeah, crazy. Of course, over the years, Meta Facebook has been embroiled in a wide variety of issues related to privacy and a long list of other controversies. So now Mark has changed his mind again and has decided that he should throw most of Meta's resources at, you guessed it, AI. And the way he did this was, for example, reportedly by reassigning product managers and skilled engineers to be essentially AI trainers, understandably considered to be work far below their skill levels, and laying off other employees. Then Meta came up with the idea that is somewhat akin to driving a stake through the heart of employee morale, already apparently at historically low levels for the firm. And while I don't know offhand who specifically originated this train wreck of a concept, it seems like something Mark would have quickly and enthusiastically endorsed. So this is called MCI, Model Capability Initiative. This was launched just a couple of months ago and collected employee keystrokes, mouse movements, screenshots, etc., to be used for AI training. Initially, there was no opt-out. Then they apparently introduced a limited half-hour opt-out. As you might imagine, this didn't go over well with most employees. Even when using a company-provided computer, as in this situation, employees routinely deal with personally sensitive subjects, including financial and medical information and much more. And you can't blame employees for being decidedly unenthusiastic about being forced to train AI systems that they quite reasonably suspected Meta would like to use to lay them off and replace them. Well, this was all bad enough. But then very recently, the fan really got splattered when it was discovered that the data being collected this way had not been properly secured internally and was reportedly accessible to pretty much anyone at the firm. Whammo. So about a week ago, the MCI program was suspended for some indefinite period, maybe forever, we don't know, while investigations take place into how this happened. This whole awful affair seems pretty much on brand for Zuckerberg, but again, it would be a mistake to think that this kind of situation could only occur at Meta, because across the technology sector, we see firms increasingly treating the employees who actually built these firms as expendable, sometimes to be replaced with half-baked, dangerous, misinformation-laden AI that drives customers and employees alike utterly nuts. But it does seem like large language model AI is close to jumping the shark, as the saying goes, or perhaps already has, and is starting to face some serious reckonings. That recent German court decision I discussed, holding Google responsible for the content of their AI overviews, I talked about that a week ago. Those AI overviews spout tens of millions of wrong answers an hour. This could be just the beginning if courts begin widely holding big tech AI firms responsible for their AI-generated content, search answer overviews, chatbots, and so on. This very reasonable common sense approach could trigger massive changes in the way these firms operate and might signal an end to the abandon with which AI-created misinformation, sometimes dangerous and harmful, is so widely spewed. How these firms treat their own employees could be viewed as somewhat akin to a canary in a coal mine regarding how these firms will treat all of us. And judging from the mess at Meta in this respect, we probably shouldn't expect a customer is always right approach from these big tech firms. That's for sure.
0: You're on top of it, Lauren. Thank you. A one-of-a-kind NASA space telescope is about to fall out of the sky. For more than two decades, the Neil Gehrels Swift Observatory Telescope has gazed at the fading afterglows of some of the universe's most violent explosions. After launching in 2004, Swift initially circled about 370 miles above the Earth's surface. That far up, there were hardly any air molecules for Swift to run into. But slowly over time, its orbit descended lower and lower. It is now at an altitude of 210 miles where the air is denser, dragging on the telescope. And they say within a few months, the friction will pull Swift into the thicker part of the atmosphere and rip it apart. That is, unless a robotic spacecraft, which is going to be launched tomorrow, can pull off a daring, never-before-tried rescue, catching the telescope and then nudging it back to a higher orbit. We shall see. Speaking of orbits and astronomers, Sir Seth Shostak from the SETI Institute. Seth, what do you think of that telescope?
4: Well, I'm always sad when a telescope goes offline. It's particularly sad when it gets ripped apart by having to plunge down to Earth through our atmosphere. But anyhow, it wasn't studying anything that I'm particularly interested in. It was studying, supernova remnants, I believe, which are just the remains of stars that have gotten beyond old age. They blow up and die. But that's another story for another time. What I thought I'd talk about tonight, just for a couple of minutes, is transporters. Now, these were first introduced in the Star Trek TV series to allow rapid travel in space. For example, to get a crew member quickly down to a planet or maybe back again. The way this works, when you want to be beamed somewhere, you fire up the ship's transporter, and while everyone stands around looking pretty, you fade out on the screen while a weird sound effect plays. A few seconds later, you fade in somewhere else, the surface of a planet, or for example, that's not really the way it works. That's only what you see. It works, apparently, by the person to be transported atom by atom and sending the atoms, a map of the atoms to the destination, or by simply, locating where every atom in your body is and sending that map of your where your atoms are to the destination where it's put back together. It's not clear what the Star Trek producers really had in mind. But the whole premise is more than a little bonkers, George. You really can't map the exact location of all those atoms thanks to quantum physics. And then there's the unfortunate effect of any planet's atmosphere on a beam of atoms that you try to shoot through it, if that's what a transporter actually does. But forget the physics. The real motivation for a transporter is to save program time and to save production money. Honestly, George, I wish I had a transporter, as I get car sick, and that doesn't seem to be a problem. It doesn't seem to be a problem with the transporter. Nobody gets sick there. I was hoping to beam myself to Trenton, New Jersey, but I think I'll just take the train instead. That way, no one will have to beam me up.
0: Don't beam, Seth. Stick around for us, my friend. Thank you. In a moment, Keith Crossley joins us. We're going to talk about his work, State Within Light, The Path to Enlightenment, What It's Like to Clear Ourselves of Pain, and that's emotional pain, next on Coast to Coast AM. Do you really want another summer like last summer, barely sleeping because you were too hot at night? People blame summer heat for bad sleep when

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1: A man is hospitalized with what officials call life-threatening injuries following a shooting outside of Walmart in North Lauderdale. Broward Sheriff's Office says it happened Tuesday afternoon and a woman was detained for questioning.
2: Here, a woman screaming and crying. She was saying something, but it was incoherent to me what she was saying.
1: An investigation ongoing. Signs that were showing up on St. Pete Beach alerting people where they were not allowed to stay are no longer allowed. The city council voting to block businesses or property owners from placing permanent or temporary signs pointing out private property. This beachgoer telling News Channel 8.
3: Now, we just watched the person here, one of the employees, say somebody couldn't stay here, and then, you know, the beach chairs are till 5:45. What's 40 minutes?
1: Many beachfront property owners say it's a violation of free speech and that the signs are there to prevent people from setting up in areas used by customers of hotels or other businesses. The city passed a law banning the signs within 50 feet of the waterline. With Florida's News, I'm Kimba Tyler.
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8: Going through St. Pete, you're going to see on 275 southbound at 54th Avenue North, off-ramp and on-ramp both affected with construction. Plan to use exits like Gandy or 38th Avenue North instead. Also southbound 275 at mile marker 12 around the hump of the Skyway. Going to see the left lane shut down with construction in that area. Southbound Suncoast Parkway in Pasco at State Road 54, the left lane blocked off for the night. Steve Foster, News Radio WFLA.
9: Storm chances are going to be ramping up as we head into the holiday weekend, but it will be dry overnight tonight and mild, not all that warm in the morning. Low temperatures mid to upper 70s during the day on Wednesday. We'll start with a mix of sun and clouds. Showers and thunderstorms, a pretty good bet later in the day with high temperatures in the low 90s. Storm chances ramping up to around 70% as we head into Friday, Saturday, and again on Sunday. So it's going to be stormy at times over the holiday weekend. I'm Max Defender, Chief Meteorologist Jeff Baradelli.
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2: 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All the shows will pop right up, including little snippets from the weekday shows we do here and the weekend shows. So it's a lot of volume there for you, a lot of stuff to listen to.
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1: And welcome back, George Norrie, along with Keith Crossley. Keith, what seems to be the greatest obstacle people face when they try to heal themselves?
9: At the heart of all suffering is that you believe reality should be the way you want it to be instead of the way that it is. So when reality doesn't match your expectations, in that gap is the degree to which you will suffer. So the fundamental mistake people make is they think that it's their circumstances or their situation that's making them suffer. But to give you an analogy, several years ago, my wife and I were in
8: Tampa
9: Mexico,
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9: Behind the boat, parasailing.
1: Yeah.
9: And we're sitting up 150 feet above the water, and I'm sitting there looking at the turquoise ocean and the white sandy beach, and I'm just feeling like a bird flying through the sky. Well, meanwhile, my wife is sitting next to me, and she's having the complete opposite experience. So she's terrified, and she says, you know, what if the knot to the parachute comes loose? You know, if we fell from this height, are we going to die? You know, back on solid ground. So the important thing to notice is that we are both in the exact same objective reality, but the reality we experience is completely different based on the filter of the mind. So the main issue people have of why they suffer is they never actually recognize that they are the arbiter interpreting what reality means. Once you recognize that you're the arbiter and you have control over the filter through which you see reality, now we're playing a whole different ballgame. So we're not a slave to our external circumstances or situations. Regardless of what happens to us, we interpret that filter through our own reality. So the suffering is ultimately caused by the gap between what we want reality to be and what it actually is.
1: When you're speaking to groups, are you speaking primarily to individuals within the group or the group itself?
9: Both. Collectively, it's really it's a universal problem among humanity. And so we constantly spend our lives trying to curate and control our lives to make sure nothing goes wrong. But in this reality where there is duality, there's right and wrong and good and bad and good and evil and difficult and very painful, even traumatic things happen, we live in a state of fear and protection, not realizing that in order to live with some level of protection, it means we're always going to live with some level of fear, which always comes at the cost of our freedom. So people think that, again, that they're afraid of situations or circumstances, but if you go a layer deeper, we're not actually afraid of what's going to happen. We're afraid of how we're going to feel if or when that thing happens, meaning that we're actually afraid of our feelings.
1: There was a individual in St. Louis who committed suicide a few weeks ago, Keith.
9: Mm-hmm.
1: He hailed from a very prominent family. I won't mention their names. But he was very distraught, but was worth millions of dollars. Millions mm-hmm. of dollars. What causes somebody to be that depressed?
9: I think at the heart of it, we also misunderstand what mental health struggles really are. So in the same way that you go to a doctor and say you have a health issue, they often treat the symptoms by giving you a medication instead of looking at the underlying factors like, do you exercise? Do you eat well? So in other words, we're in a state of treating symptoms as opposed to root issues. With mental health, we do the exact same thing. So let me give you an example. All mental health struggles are protection mechanisms for the psyche. For example, anxiety is the number one mental health issue in the United States and in the world right now. So it's essentially rumination in the mind, which creates anxious feelings in the body. So the mind is hypervigilant, scanning and analyzing and predicting, trying to do anything to avoid future pain. Yet in its attempt to avoid that future pain, it feels the effects of all of the fear-based thinking that it's ruminating about. So it literally creates its own suffering. So that's how the ego works. And in its attempt to protect us, it always causes the exact pain that it's trying to avoid. So if you take another example, something like narcissism, another mental health issue. We say someone that has narcissism has a big ego. But the question is, why do they have a big ego? They need that fortress of protection to avoid having to look at themselves or having to take accountability and blame everybody else for everything. in order to cocoon themselves from their deep-seated fear of not being enough. So the deeper the wound, the bigger the protection needs to be to guard against the wound. So every mental health issue, at least the common ones, you can kind of exclude things like schizophrenia, are essentially the ego's attempt to create a protection mechanism to guard against deep-seated fears. So what I do to help people is instead of treating symptoms, we go to the roots of what fears all of those protection mechanisms are trying to guard against.
1: Do they open up to you?
9: Absolutely. Someone obviously needs to be open to that process. And I work with private pay clients who are essentially paying to go through this process, which certainly helps. But the more willing someone is to face the truth and understand their protection mechanisms and why they put them into place in the first place, then they start to see what it's going to take to actually get out of that hole, which requires an increased willingness to feel the full range of human emotion without fear. That's not always an easy process, but ultimately, if they can make peace with their core fears and their core wounds, they will no longer need the same protection mechanisms to guard against them.
1: Now, in your case, when the restaurants were booming along and things were going well, were you internally happy?
9: Temporarily, I was, because I thought that I had attained everything I was looking for, which was financial freedom. And then my ego also loved the idea of being the successful person, especially at an early age. So it wasn't just the financial success. It was what it meant about my self-identity. And that's also why it was incredibly devastating when I lost it all, because this wasn't just a failure. I was a failure. So my entire sense of self-confidence and self-worth collapsed along with the collapsing of the business. In hindsight, it was the best thing that ever could have happened to me. And I always tell people that rock bottom is the best place you can be if you handle it right in the aftermath. Having your ego decimated and destroyed is one of the most beautiful things that can happen, because what will emerge out of the rubble is a much more authentic version of you that is not based on external validation from the world.
1: How many people pull themselves out of that rubble? What do you think?
9: It depends. I would say that for a lot of people, they don't necessarily have the awareness or the tools to know how to handle that circumstance properly. And it's a lack of awareness and information that makes them go deeper into the well. So they often form deep emotional scars based on these really terrible traumatic experiences. But I always say to people that your suffering is always the doorway to your liberation if it's handled right. There's a certain set of DNA in pain, so to speak, that contains the blueprint of how to transcend pain once you learn how it actually works. So what my work is with people is helping them to see that pain is the doorway to liberation, and my job is to help them to see how to follow that blueprint.
1: The subtitle of your book, State Within Light, is The Path to Enlightenment. Exactly, mm-hmm. In your opinion, Keith, what is enlightenment?
9: Enlightenment is when you have moved to a singular desire, meaning that you have eradicated all other desires except one very important thing. And that is your willingness to experience all of life without resistance. So to me, the definition of a true spiritual master would be, let's imagine, George, that your daughter was getting married. And I said to you, George, this is a really important day. You should soak this moment in. That would be a very normal, you know, amazing thing to hear from someone. The counterside to that would be that if your daughter passed away, what a spiritual master would do is they would lean into the grief just as much, trying to soak up that experience, because that is what life is asking of them. So a spiritual master is someone who no longer is trying to say this experience is good, this experience is bad. They are equally open to experience all that life has to offer. That is the state of enlightenment. So it doesn't mean that you don't feel emotions that everybody else feels. It means that you've gotten rid of your fear and resistance to feeling the full gravity of what it means to be human.
1: Is it normal to suffer?
9: Suffering is really beautiful once you get rid of the resistance. So what I always tell people is feeling themselves are not a problem. It's your resistance to the feelings that's the problem. So most people have never been able to sit with sadness without trying to get rid of it. Most people have never sat with grief without trying to run away. There is a bizarre kind of beauty in pain when you rid yourself of the resistance. So Joseph Campbell, a famous spiritual teacher, he said, every feeling fully felt is bliss. And the only difference between me and anyone else is I have learned how to sit with pain without running from it and to enjoy its beauty almost just as much as joy and love and connection. The resistance is the problem.
1: Now, the Buddha has talked about enlightenment as the end of suffering. Do you believe that?
9: That's the very definition of it, right? The end of suffering. And that's a very bold claim when you really think about the gravity of that. You know, is there really anything else a human being could transcend or could master other than to end their suffering? But the question becomes, like, how is that actually possible? Because clearly, you know, the universe is not going to all of a sudden stop giving you trials and tribulations and tragedies. So it means that nothing in your external world is going to change. What that means then is that something in your internal world, the way that you interact with reality, is going to have to fundamentally change if you are ever going to break free. So all a spiritual master has done is mastered the spiritual art of surrender. So most people think what it takes to get through life with as few scars as possible and as little pain as possible is to muscle through the difficult times. I do not value strength at all. What I value is the spiritual art of surrender. So when life presents me with a situation or a circumstance that is different than the reality that I wanted, I have practiced enough times in small to medium situations learning how to let go of the reality of what I wanted and surrender to the experience that life is actually giving me and asking me to go through. The more you practice that in small situations, you build up to the bigger and bigger situations. And the culmination of that would be represented in Jesus on the cross. So regardless of whether you're a Christian or not, Jesus on the cross, he's sitting there in agony, being crucified for a reason that wasn't really that valid. And on the cross, he says one very important phrase. He says, Father, if you're willing, take this away from me. Nevertheless, not my will, but thine be done. So what he's saying is, I don't really want to be on this cross. That would be my preference in how my life was supposed to go. Nevertheless, that is not the reality I've been dealt. And so I will surrender to the will of God. That is spiritual surrender at its highest level. Even in pain, even in death, am I willing to let go of my attachment to my idea of how my life was supposed to go? So I'm not suggesting that this is easy. It's something that has to be practiced again and again at deeper and deeper levels until you reach mastery.
1: Keith, what about people who try to escape with alcohol, drugs, and things like that?
9: They're clearly in pain and hence the need to escape. And so the irony is that their coping strategies only compound or prolong the pain. So you and I know as well as anybody that addiction has a shelf life, right? You're only going to get increasingly more addicted and make your life increasingly worse. So in their attempt to solve the problem, yes, they escape temporarily, but then they create a demon that's even harder to outrun. So what I do for people with addiction or any other type of maladaptive coping strategy is, again, helping them to see that there's a certain pain they are trying to avoid. So I always tell people the healing process is not complicated. It's just difficult. It requires you to do two very simple but very profound things. One, you need a tolerance for truth. There's always difficult and painful truths that people are avoiding about reality. And then when they face those difficult truths, they have to be willing to feel the painful feelings associated with them. But the irony is that once you go through that process a few times with painful events in your life, you're not only going to heal yourself from the past and from the pain, but you will learn a much more profound lesson, which is that your whole life, you've been trying to protect yourself from pain. But when you're no longer afraid to feel it, you're free. So the deeper lesson that is born out of the healing process is that you lose your fear of pain.
1: Can we create our own happiness?
9: No one else is going to do it for you. I know that's for sure. What's your experience with that?
1: I think you have to do it yourself.
9: Yeah. You know, people often ask, well, you know, what is the purpose of life? And I don't think that's a philosophical question that people should ask themselves. What I think they should do is to let life reflect back the answer. So based off all of your experiences, is your purpose here to suffer? Yep, we'd have to say yes. Is your purpose to love? We'd have to say yes. Is your purpose to have fun? Yes, it is. Is your purpose to be bored? Yes, it is. When you start asking life, what is its purpose? It's asking you to experience all of it.
1: Keith,
9: once
1: do we
9: you
1: get,
9: recognize that's do, the game, the freer you'll be.
1: Where do we get your book, State Within Light?
9: On Amazon.
1: All right, we're going to come back and take calls with you in a moment. Keith Crossley with us as we talk about enlightenment, changing your life.
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7: Two women arrested for allegedly running a brothel are believed to have ties to a couple of Guatemalan brothers who were busted for the same crime last year. The homes where the alleged activity was occurring are all in Lake Worth Beach, where Chlorine Muhammad is a neighbor.
8: You're living in a residential area. You got people with small kids.
7: CBS 12 News reports Diane Javaro Contreras and Sandra Peralta Aguilar are accused of hiring a woman from California for what the victim thought was a housekeeping job. The woman says the suspects then took her passport, social security card, and work permit and threatened her with deportation, forcing her to have sex with seven men before she escaped. Contreras is being linked to a network of brothels investigated by the sheriff's office since 2022. The city of St. Pete Beach votes to restrict beachfront businesses from posting signs on the sand alerting people to stay off the property. City Commissioner Lisa Robinson says they were confusing beachgoers.
9: It's visually ugly, it's unsafe, and it is against what our sign ordinance says.
7: But businesses say the signs were necessary to make sure people don't set up along private boundaries near their hotels, restaurants, for other businesses. One hotel owner called it a violation of free speech. The World Cup match in Miami Friday kicking the 4th of July holiday travel rush into high gear. Miami International's Craig Chin says Miami is in the top three travel destinations for celebrating America's 250th.
10: And we're expecting a 1% increase, so that'll be more than 160,000 passengers per day or 800,000 for the whole weekend.
7: His advice, arrive extra early and prepare for long lines. Over 72 million Americans expected to travel this week, making it one of the busiest travel periods in recent history. Banana Ball coming to Jacksonville this week with three games scheduled at Vistar Ballpark from July 2nd through the 4th. The Indianapolis Clowns and Loco Beach Coconuts will face off in the fast-paced version of baseball, known for its unusual rules and fan interaction. Organizers say the teams could feature former major leaguers and celebrity guests. With Florida's News, I'm Kimba Tyler.
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11: Going through St. Pete, you're going to see on 275 southbound at 54th Avenue North, off-ramp and on-ramp both affected with construction. Plan to use exits like Gandy or 38th Avenue North instead. Also southbound 275 at mile marker 12 around the hump of the Skyway. Going to see the left lane shut down with construction in that area. Southbound Suncoast Parkway in Pasco at State Road 54, the left lane blocked off for the night. Steve Foster, News Radio WFLA.
4: Storm chances are going to be ramping up as we head into the holiday weekend, but it will be dry overnight tonight and mild, not all that warm in the morning. Low temperatures mid to upper 70s during the day on Wednesday. We'll start with a mix of sun and clouds. Showers and thunderstorms, a pretty good bet later in the day with high temperatures in the low 90s. Storm chances ramping up to around 70% as we head into Friday, Saturday, and again on Sunday. So it's going to be stormy at times over the holiday weekend. I'm Max Defenderay, Chief Meteorologist Jeff Baradelli.
12: The High Court rules, the President reacts. I'm Chris DeMeo, Fox News. President Trump wants Congress to put limits on birthright citizenship after the Supreme Court tossed aside an executive order. Fox's Jared Halpern has more.
13: While calling the Supreme Court ruling reaffirming birthright citizenship too bad for the country, President Trump says it can be made up in Congress through legislation he will support. On social media, the president says Congress should start to work on ending expensive and unfair birthright citizenship, though it's unclear if federal legislation would pass a Supreme Court review. Five justices, led by Chief Justice John Roberts, concluded citizenship for any child born in the U.S. is guaranteed by the Constitution's 14th Amendment. At the White House, Jared Halpern, Fox News.
12: The U.S. and Iran resumed talks in Doha, Qatar after a series of strikes this past weekend.
14: As U.S. negotiators Jared Kushner and Steve Witkoff meet with Qatari mediators but no Iranians in Doha, Iran is circulating a plan with U.S. ally Oman to collect tolls in the Strait of Hormuz, despite American objections. The White House reacting to the news, as reported by the New York Times, telling Fox, President Trump has been clear that Iran cannot control the strait, which is an international waterway. Tensions pushed oil prices slightly higher Tuesday ahead of the talks, but President Trump has been pressuring gas companies to lower prices to $2.50 a gallon, accusing them of price gouging. Meantime, Democrats, still broadly opposing military action, are expressing little faith in diplomatic efforts.
12: Fox's Jackie Heinrich at the White House. At least two dozen people are dead after days of torrential rain and flooding in Ghana and the Ivory Coast. Emergency workers continue to rescue residents from submerged buildings. Stocks gaining ground. On Tuesday, the Dow finishing up 136 points, the Nasdaq ending up 393, and the S&P 500 was up 59. 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
1: The U.S. Supreme Court has overturned an executive order and upheld birthright citizenship under the 14th Amendment. Speaking in the Villages, the governor expresses disagreement with the ruling.
2: The Constitution doesn't mandate that anybody that shows up, it has to be afforded citizenship.
1: Members of the Florida Immigrant Coalition in Miami celebrating the ruling.
3: The original intention of the 14th Amendment was also around protecting children of enslaved individuals. So this is also a win, just again, for that historical context.
1: Darlise Mendez-Zamora telling NBC 6 News, it not only protects the children of immigrants, it protects the rights of everyone born in the U.S. The Jacksonville Sheriff's Office appears to be cracking down on street racing. JSO arresting about a dozen people over the weekend after an apparent street takeover in Tinseltown. A man who works in the area says police moved in like clockwork with about 20 cars and a helicopter. With Florida's News, I'm Kimba Tyler.
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8: Going through St. Pete, you're going to see on 275 southbound at 54th Avenue North, off-ramp and on-ramp both affected with construction. Plan to use exits like Gandy or 38th Avenue North instead. Also southbound 275 at mile marker 12 around the hump of the Skyway. Going to see the left lane shut down with construction in that area. Southbound Suncoast Parkway in Pasco at State Road 54, the left lane blocked off for the night. Steve Foster, News Radio WFLA.
9: Storm chances are going to be ramping up as we head into the holiday weekend, but it will be dry overnight tonight and mild, not all that warm in the morning. Low temperatures mid to upper 70s during the day on Wednesday. We'll start with a mix of sun and clouds. Showers and thunderstorms, a pretty good bet later in the day with high temperatures in the low 90s. Storm chances ramping up to around 70% as we head into Friday, Saturday, and again on Sunday. So it's going to be stormy at times over the holiday weekend. I'm Max Defenderay, Chief Meteorologist Jeff Berardelli.
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0: Usually we have hot, blistering, sunny days here. Then again, it is Tampa. In a moment's notice, it's raining so hard, lightning is crashing everywhere. Those cars are driving with their flashers on and you're soaked head to toe. Avoid the bipolar weather. 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
3: Guaranteed human.
6: The impact of the Supreme Court's upholding of birthright citizenship is being felt locally. Members of the Florida Immigrant Coalition in Miami breathing easier.
7: I am a product of the 14th Amendment, as so many others are. I want to make something clear. This is something that not only affects immigrant communities.
6: Yarlis Mendez-Zamora telling NBC 6 News it also upholds the right of everyone born in the U.S., not just immigrants. Wildlife experts say a 400-pound black bear that was struck and killed by a truck along the Treasure Coast may have been looking for love.
8: The driver says the bear jumped out into traffic along Martin Highway at Warfield Boulevard in western Martin County. The animals are more common in other areas of the state, but FWC Bear Program Coordinator Michael Orlando tells CBS 12 News the reasons for more recent sightings on the East Coast.
9: It is happening a little bit more frequently because, bears are just expanding their range statewide.
8: He adds that it's black bear mating season and males will travel a vast distance in search of a partner. The driver was not injured and sustained only minor damage to his pickup. I'm Joel Malkin.
6: Extra state troopers will patrol Florida roads this weekend, with an estimated 4.1 million Floridians driving more than 50 miles while traveling for Independence Day vacations. The Florida Highway Patrol will be making sure those driving over the 4th get to and from their destination safely. They'll be focusing on speeders, aggressive drivers, and those impaired by drugs or alcohol. FHP Sergeant George Edwards says his best advice is to give yourself plenty of time to get where you are going and to slow down.
10: If you're traveling, remember to pack your patience, plan ahead, and arrive alive.
6: Edwards also reminding drivers to get plenty of rest and check their vehicle maintenance before traveling long distances. Police reminding boaters to follow Florida's water safety laws after officers stopped an 8-year-old boy operating a personal watercraft off Lido Key in Sarasota. The child was spotted during a busy weekend with rough currents, but police say no one was injured. Florida law requiring personal watercraft operators to be at least 14 years old, and the boy's father expected to appear in court. With Florida's News, I'm Kimba Tyler.
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11: Going through St. Pete, you're going to see on 275 southbound at 54th Avenue North, off-ramp and on-ramp both affected with construction. Plan to use exits like Gandy or 38th Avenue North instead. Also southbound 275 at mile marker 12 around the hump of the Skyway. Going to see the left lane shut down with construction in that area. Southbound Suncoast Parkway in Pasco at State Road 54, the left lane blocked off for the night. Steve Foster, News Radio WFLA.
12: Storm chances are going to be ramping up as we head into the holiday weekend, but it will be dry overnight tonight and mild, not all that warm in the morning. Low temperatures mid to upper 70s during the day on Wednesday. We'll start with a mix of sun and clouds. Showers and thunderstorms, a pretty good bet later in the day with high temperatures in the low 90s. Storm chances ramping up to around 70% as we head into Friday, Saturday, and again on Sunday. So it's going to be stormy at times over the holiday weekend. I'm Max Defenderay, Chief Meteorologist Jeff Berardelli.
13: Day at the nation's highest court. I'm Sue Guzman, Fox News. Supreme Court wrapping up its term, resolving cases involving transgender athletes, campaign finance rules, and birthright citizenship. Fox's Jessica Rosenthal has more.
14: The U.S. Supreme Court struck down President Trump's executive order, finding the 14th Amendment confers citizenship upon most people born here. President Trump said then Congress should work to end birthright citizenship now, and House Speaker Mike Johnson reacted.
15: I think it's clearly an issue that merits the attention of Congress. I don't know what the remedy is, how to define it, or the timeline. It would be premature for me to project that. But I will tell you that it's a big concern with the American people because it's been abused.
14: The justices also ruled states can block transgender athletes from competing in girls and women's sports. They also ended caps on political party expenditures when coordinating with individual candidates, finding the limits violated the First Amendment. Jessica Rosenthal, Fox News.
13: Meanwhile, President Trump wants Congress to put limits on birthright citizenship after the Supreme Court tossed aside his executive order. Fox's Jared Halpern with more from the White House.
16: While calling the Supreme Court ruling reaffirming birthright citizenship too bad for the country, President Trump says it can be made up in Congress through legislation he will support. On social media, the president says Congress should start today to work on ending expensive and unfair birthright citizenship, though it's unclear if federal legislation would pass a Supreme Court review. Five justices, led by Chief Justice John Roberts, concluded citizenship for any child born in the U.S. is guaranteed by the Constitution's 14th Amendment. At the White House, Jared Halpern, Fox News.
13: New Jersey Republican Congressman Tom Kaine Jr. says he was being treated for depression during his unexpected four-month absence from Congress, saying in a brief speech on the House floor that he remained silent about his condition because he's a private person by nature. America's listening to Fox News.
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1: A man is hospitalized with what officials call life-threatening injuries following a shooting outside of Walmart in North Lauderdale. Broward Sheriff's Office says it happened Tuesday afternoon and a woman was detained for questioning.
2: Here, a woman screaming and crying. She was saying something, but it was incoherent to me what she was saying.
1: An investigation ongoing. Signs that were showing up on St. Pete Beach alerting people where they were not allowed to stay are no longer allowed. The city council voting to block businesses or property owners from placing permanent or temporary signs pointing out private property. This beachgoer telling News Channel 8.
3: Now, we just watched the person here, one of the employees, say somebody couldn't stay here. And then, you know, the beach chairs are till 5:45. What's 40 minutes?
1: Many beachfront property owners say it's a violation of free speech and that the signs are there to prevent people from setting up in areas used by customers of hotels or other businesses. The city passed a law banning the signs within 50 feet of the waterline. With Florida's News, I'm Kimba Tyler.
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8: Going through St. Pete, you're going to see on 275 southbound at 54th Avenue North, off-ramp and on-ramp both affected with construction. Plan to use exits like Gandy or 38th Avenue North instead. Also southbound 275 at mile marker 12 around the hump of the Skyway. Going to see the left lane shut down with construction in that area. Southbound Suncoast Parkway in Pasco at State Road 54, the left lane blocked off for the night. 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
9: Storm chances are going to be ramping up as we head into the holiday weekend, but it will be dry overnight tonight and mild, not all that warm in the morning. Low temperatures mid to upper 70s during the day on Wednesday. We'll start with a mix of sun and clouds. Showers and thunderstorms, a pretty good bet later in the day with high temperatures in the low 90s. Storm chances ramping up to around 70% as we head into Friday, Saturday, and again on Sunday. So it's going to be stormy at times over the holiday weekend. I'm Max Defenderay, Chief Meteorologist Jeff Berardelli.
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9: 2 women arrested for allegedly running a brothel are believed to have ties to a couple of Guatemalan brothers who were busted for the same crime last year. The homes where the alleged activity was occurring are all in Lake Worth Beach, where Chlorine Muhammad is a neighbor.
10: You're living in a residential area. You got people with small kids.
9: CBS 12 News reports Diane Javaro Contreras and Sandra Peralta Aguilar are accused of hiring a woman from California for what the victim thought was a housekeeping job. The woman says the suspects then took her passport, social security card, and work permit and threatened her with deportation, forcing her to have sex with 7 men before she escaped. Contreras is being linked to a network of brothels investigated by the sheriff's office since 2022. The city of St. Pete Beach votes to restrict beachfront businesses from posting signs on the sand alerting people to stay off the property. City Commissioner Lisa Robinson says they were confusing beachgoers.
11: It's visually ugly, it's unsafe, and it is against what our sign ordinance says.
9: But businesses say the signs were necessary to make sure people don't set up along private boundaries near their hotels, restaurants, or other businesses. One hotel owner called it a violation of free speech. The World Cup match in Miami Friday kicking the 4th of July holiday travel rush into high gear. Miami International's Craig Chin says Miami is in the top 3 travel destinations for celebrating America's 250th.
12: And we're expecting a 1% increase, so that'll be more than 160,000 passengers per day or 800,000 for the whole weekend.
9: His advice: arrive extra early and prepare for long lines. Over 72 million Americans expected to travel this week, making it one of the busiest travel periods in recent history. Banana Ball coming to Jacksonville this week with 3 games scheduled at Vistar Ballpark from July 2nd through the 4th. The Indianapolis Clowns and Loco Beach Coconuts will face off in the fast-paced version of baseball, known for its unusual rules and fan interaction. Organizers say the teams could feature former major leaguers and celebrity guests. With Florida's News, I'm Kimba Tyler.
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15: Going through St. Pete, you're going to see on 275 southbound at 54th Avenue North, off-ramp and on-ramp both affected with construction. Plan to use exits like Gandy or 38th Avenue North instead. Also southbound 275 at mile marker 12 around the hump of the Skyway. Going to see the left lane shut down with construction in that area. Southbound Suncoast Parkway in Pasco at State Road 54, the left lane blocked off for the night. 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
4: Storm chances are going to be ramping up as we head into the holiday weekend, but it will be dry overnight tonight and mild, not all that warm in the morning. Low temperatures mid to upper 70s during the day on Wednesday. We'll start with a mix of sun and clouds. Showers and thunderstorms, a pretty good bet later in the day with high temperatures in the low 90s. Storm chances ramping up to around 70% as we head into Friday, Saturday, and again on Sunday. So it's going to be stormy at times over the holiday weekend. I'm Max Defenderay Chief Meteorologist Jeff Berardelli.
8: The High Court rules, the President reacts. I'm Chris DeMeo, Fox News. President Trump wants Congress to put limits on birthright citizenship after the Supreme Court tossed aside an executive order. Here's Fox's Jared Halpern.
16: While calling the Supreme Court ruling reaffirming birthright citizenship too bad for the country, President Trump says it can be made up in Congress through legislation he will support. On social media, the president says Congress should start to work on ending expensive and unfair birthright citizenship, though it's unclear if federal legislation would pass a Supreme Court review. Five justices, led by Chief Justice John Roberts, concluded citizenship for any child born in the U.S. is guaranteed by the Constitution's 14th Amendment. At the White House, Jared Halpern, Fox News.
8: The U.S. and Iran resumed talks in Doha, Qatar, after a series of strikes this past weekend.
14: As U.S. negotiators Jared Kushner and Steve Witkoff meet with Qatari mediators but no Iranians in Doha, Iran is circulating a plan with U.S. ally Oman to collect tolls in the Strait of Hormuz, despite American objections. The White House reacting to the news as reported by the New York Times, telling Fox, President Trump has been clear that Iran cannot control the strait, which is an international waterway. Tensions pushed oil prices slightly higher Tuesday ahead of the talks, but President Trump has been pressuring gas companies to lower prices to $2.50 a gallon, accusing them of price gouging. Meantime, Democrats, still broadly opposing military action, are expressing little faith in diplomatic efforts.
8: That's Fox's Jackie Heinrich at the White House. At least two dozen people are dead after days of torrential rain and flooding in Ghana and the Ivory Coast. Emergency workers continue to rescue residents from submerged buildings. Stocks gaining ground on Tuesday, the Dow finishing up 136 points, the Nasdaq ended up 393, and the S&P 500 finished up 59. 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
1: The U.S. Supreme Court has overturned an executive order and upheld birthright citizenship under the 14th Amendment. Speaking in the Villages, the governor expresses disagreement with the ruling.
2: The Constitution doesn't mandate that anybody that shows up, it has to be afforded citizen.
1: Members of the Florida Immigrant Coalition in Miami celebrating the ruling.
3: The original intention of the 14th Amendment was also around protecting children of enslaved individuals. So this is also a win, just again, for that historical context.
1: Darlies Mendez-Zamora telling NBC 6 News it not only protects the children of immigrants, it protects the rights of everyone born in the U.S. The Jacksonville Sheriff's Office appears to be cracking down on street racing. JSO arresting about a dozen people over the weekend after an apparent street takeover in Tinseltown. A man who works in the area says police moved in like clockwork with about 20 cars and a helicopter. With Florida's News, I'm Kimba Tyler.
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8: Going through St. Pete, you're going to see on 275 southbound at 54th Avenue North, off-ramp and on-ramp both affected with construction. Plan to use exits like Gandy or 38th Avenue North instead. Also southbound 275 at mile marker 12 around the hump of the Skyway. Going to see the left lane shut down with construction in that area. Southbound Suncoast Parkway in Pasco at State Road 54, the left lane blocked off for the night. 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
9: Storm chances are going to be ramping up as we head into the holiday weekend, but it will be dry overnight tonight and mild, not all that warm in the morning. Low temperatures mid to upper 70s during the day on Wednesday. We'll start with a mix of sun and clouds. Showers and thunderstorms, a pretty good bet later in the day with high temperatures in the low 90s. Storm chances ramping up to around 70% as we head into Friday, Saturday, and again on Sunday. So it's going to be stormy at times over the holiday weekend. I'm Max Defenderay, Chief Meteorologist Jeff Berardelli.
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0: 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Stifling heat, dangerous lightning and thunderstorms, or a sunshiny blue sky day? Be prepared for whatever she dishes up. 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
7: The impact of the Supreme Court's upholding of birthright citizenship is being felt locally. Members of the Florida Immigrant Coalition in Miami breathing easier.
8: I am a product of the 14th Amendment, as so many others are. I want to make something clear. This is something that not only affects immigrant communities.
7: Yarlise Mendez-Zamora telling NBC 6 News it also upholds the right of everyone born in the U.S., not just immigrants. Wildlife experts say a 400-pound black bear that was struck and killed by a truck along the Treasure Coast may have been looking for love.
9: The driver says the bear jumped out into traffic along Martin Highway at Warfield Boulevard in western Martin County. The animals are more common in other areas of the state, but FWC Bear Program Coordinator Michael Orlando tells CBS 12 News the reasons for more recent sightings on the East Coast.
10: It is happening a little bit more frequently because, bears are just expanding their range statewide.
9: He adds that it's black bear mating season and males will travel a vast distance in search of a partner. The driver was not injured and sustained only minor damage to his pickup. I'm Joel Malkin.
7: Extra state troopers will patrol Florida roads this weekend, with an estimated 4.1 million Floridians driving more than 50 miles while traveling for Independence Day vacations. The Florida Highway Patrol will be making sure those driving over the 4th get to and from their destination safely. They'll be focusing on speeders, aggressive drivers, and those impaired by drugs or alcohol. FHP Sergeant George Edwards says his best advice is to give yourself plenty of time to get where you are going and to slow down.
11: If you're traveling, remember to pack your patience, plan ahead, and arrive alive.
7: Edwards also reminding drivers to get plenty of rest and check their vehicle maintenance before traveling long distances. Police reminding boaters to follow Florida's water safety laws after officers stopped an 8-year-old boy operating a personal watercraft off Lido Key in Sarasota. The child was spotted during a busy weekend with rough currents, but police say no one was injured. Florida law requiring personal watercraft operators to be at least 14 years old, and the boy's father expected to appear in court. With Florida's News, I'm Kimba Tyler.
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13: Going through St. Pete, you're going to see on 275 southbound at 54th Avenue North, off-ramp and on-ramp both affected with construction. Plan to use exits like Gandy or 38th Avenue North instead. Also southbound 275 at mile marker 12 around the hump of the Skyway. Going to see the left lane shut down with construction in that area. Southbound Suncoast Parkway in Pasco at State Road 54, the left lane blocked off for the night. Steve Foster, News Radio WFLA.
14: We're starting out July with a very average forecast across the Tampa Bay area. Hot, humid with afternoon storms. Temperatures will warm into the low 90s today. Feels like temperatures will be in the upper 90s to near 100. And then we'll see those rain chances increasing to about a 60%, especially in our coastal counties. Have the best chance to see some of that heavier rain this evening. Afternoon showers and thunderstorms staying in the forecast each day right on in through the weekend. Temperatures will stay hot and muggy as well with highs in the low 90s. I'm Max Defender 8 meteorologist Amanda Holly.
15: Major cases decided. I'm Sue Guzman, Fox News. The Supreme Court has wrapped up its term resolving cases involving transgender athletes, campaign finance rules, and birthright citizenship. Details from Fox's Jessica Rosenthal.
16: The U.S. Supreme Court struck down President Trump's executive order finding the 14th Amendment confers citizenship upon most people born here. President Trump said then Congress should work to end birthright citizenship now, and House Speaker Mike Johnson reacted.
17: I think it's clearly an issue that merits the attention of Congress. I don't know what the remedy is, how to define it, or the timeline. It would be premature for me to project that, but I will tell you that it's a big concern with the American people because it's been abused.
16: The justices also ruled states can block transgender athletes from competing in girls and women's sports. They also ended caps on political party expenditures when coordinating with individual candidates, finding the limits violated the First Amendment. Jessica Rosenthal, Fox News.
15: On the heels of the ruling, the Justice Department says it is clamping down on what it calls birth tourism.
18: In a memo to federal prosecutors, Assistant Attorney General Colin McDonald says the DOJ will hold accountable those who engage in unlawful conduct, like false visa applications. A majority of Supreme Court justices blocked an executive order from President Trump that was intended to prevent automatic citizenship to children born in the U.S., the parents in the country illegally or temporarily. Chief Justice John Roberts concludes the 14th Amendment ensures any person born on U.S. soil is a U.S. citizen.
15: Fox's Jared Halpern at the White House. President Trump announcing that Republicans will hold their first ever national convention ahead of the midterm elections, and it'll be held September 9th and 10th in Dallas. At least 14 children are dead, 8 others hurt after the roof of a tutoring center that was under construction in Lahore, Pakistan collapsed. Building collapse is common in Pakistan due to lax construction standards. 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

0: 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Guaranteed human.
1: A man is hospitalized with what officials call life-threatening injuries following a shooting outside of Walmart in North Lauderdale. Broward Sheriff's Office says it happened Tuesday afternoon and a woman was detained for questioning.
2: Here, a woman screaming and crying. She was saying something, but it was incoherent to me what she was saying.
1: An investigation ongoing. Signs that were showing up on St. Pete Beach alerting people where they were not allowed to stay are no longer allowed. The city council voting to block businesses or property owners from placing permanent or temporary signs pointing out private property. This beachgoer telling News Channel 8.
3: Now, we just watched the person here, one of the employees, say somebody couldn't stay here. And, you know, the beach chairs are till 5:45. What's 40 minutes?
1: Many beachfront property owners say it's a violation of free speech and that the signs are there to prevent people from setting up in areas used by customers of hotels or other businesses. The city passed a law banning the signs within 50 feet of the waterline. With Florida's News, I'm Kimba Tyler.
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8: Going through St. Pete, you're going to see on 275 southbound at 54th Avenue North, off-ramp and on-ramp both affected with construction. Plan to use exits like Gandy or 38th Avenue North instead. Also southbound 275 at mile marker 12 around the hump of the Skyway. Going to see the left lane shut down with construction in that area. Southbound Suncoast Parkway in Pasco at State Road 54, the left lane blocked off for the night. Steve Foster, News Radio WFLA.
9: We're starting out July with a very average forecast across the Tampa Bay area. Hot, humid, with afternoon storms. Temperatures will warm into the low 90s today. Feels like temperatures will be in the upper 90s to near 100. And then we'll see those rain chances increasing to about a 60%, especially in our coastal counties. Have the best chance to see some of that heavier rain this evening. Afternoon showers and thunderstorms staying in the forecast each day right on in through the weekend. Temperatures will stay hot and muggy as well, with highs in the low 90s. I'm Max Defender 8 meteorologist Amanda Holly.
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2: Usually we have hot, blistering, sunny days here. Then again, it is Tampa. In a moment's notice, it's raining so hard, lightning is crashing everywhere. Those cars are driving with their flashers on, and you're soaked head to toe. Avoid the bipolar weather. Get the latest forecast with News Radio WFLA.
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6: Guaranteed human.
7: 76 degrees. Good morning, I'm Chris Trankman. Your Tampa Bay forecast. A mix of sun and clouds, a 50-50 chance for thunderstorms. High 92. Traffic in your complete forecast from Channel 8 meteorologist Amanda Holly coming up. Our top story at 5 o'clock. A Republican candidate from Tampa who's running for governor is taking legal action to get another candidate out of the race.
8: Lieutenant Governor Jay Collins is suing the Secretary of State over rival James Fishback, saying his case is about election integrity.
9: The Constitution requires a governor to have resided in Florida for 7 years.
8: Collins claims Fishback owns property and is registered to vote in Washington, D.C. Outside his childhood home in Davie, Fishback said he's a native multi-generation Floridian.
10: Owning property in another state does not mean you can't run for governor.
8: Fishback says he owns property in D.C., but the Fishback registered to vote is someone else. Gordon Bird, News Radio WFLA.
7: More than 100 new Florida laws take effect today. One law increases penalties for repeat offenders of domestic violence and gives more protection to survivors. Republican State Representative Danny Nick says the law will allow judges in Pinellas and Pasco to order an ankle monitor for those on probation if they're found to violate any restraining orders.
11: So many stories that have came across between individuals breaking in and spouses getting murdered, so that if they're within 1,000 feet of the home, they know it. They can get to their neighbor's house. They can get somewhere else and not be there when they show up.
7: Nick's hopes this will encourage more survivors to come forward to report abuse. A psychiatrist is facing child porn charges in Pinellas County. The sheriff's office says 61-year-old William Hervey of Palm Harbor was arrested for child porn possession. Deputies say they found multiple files on a device seized from his home. And investigators say the children in the videos were as young as 4. A Pasco County boy who was struck by 2 cars while riding his bicycle has opened his eyes for the first time after being in a coma. 10-year-old Asher Thompson was hit on State Road 52 2 weeks ago.
12: Oh my God, it's destroyed me.
7: His mother, Jackie Almeida, says she's been praying for a miracle. After being on life support for weeks with multiple broken bones and a brain bleed, Asher has finally started to respond and has moved multiple times. The Florida Highway Patrol says Thompson turned his bike into oncoming traffic. Neither driver was charged, and it was ruled an accident. Sarasota police say they caught an 8-year-old boy operating a jet ski by himself. It happened June 14th in Big Pass. They followed the boy back to his father and had this conversation.
4: All right, so that was your son?
5: Yes, sir.
4: On the jet ski? What's going on with that?
5: I'm sorry. I really do think that he's legal to drive, right?
7: The minimum age to drive a jet ski is 14, and it's a second-degree misdemeanor to allow someone younger to operate one. The child's father has a court date, and police say it's a reminder about boater safety heading into the 4th. Tampa City officials telling people coming downtown for the 4th how to stay safe. Liberty by the Bay takes place from 4 to 9:30 p.m. at Julian B. Lane Park on the Hillsborough River. Mayor Jane Castor says they're expecting an even bigger crowd than usual on Saturday because of the nation's 250th birthday.
13: We want everybody to spend less time worrying about the traffic issues and be able to come down and enjoy the festivities.
7: Parts of Laurel and Green Streets will be closed, and officials are urging visitors to use Palm Avenue and North Boulevard as alternate routes, as well as the free Jolly Trolley shuttles. Heavy traffic expected at other locations near the park between early afternoon and 10 p.m. on Saturday. Tampa Bay traffic and weather coming up. Next news update in 30 minutes. I'm Chris Trankman, News Radio WFLA.
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14: And coming up at the 5 o'clock hour, the Supreme Court rulings we were waiting for and some things you can do to celebrate the 4th in the Tampa Bay area. 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
19: We're starting out July with a very average forecast across the Tampa Bay area. Hot, humid, with afternoon storms. Temperatures will warm into the low 90s today. Feels like temperatures will be in the upper 90s to near 100. And then we'll see those rain chances increasing to about a 60%, especially in our coastal counties. Have the best chance to see some of that heavier rain this evening. Afternoon showers and thunderstorms staying in the forecast each day right on in through the weekend. Temperatures will stay hot and muggy as well, with highs in the low 90s. I'm Max Defender 8 meteorologist Amanda Holly.
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14: And good morning. Thank you for joining us on the Ryan Gorman Show on this Wednesday, the 1st of July. I'm Reed Shepherd along with Dana McKay. Ryan is out this week. He will be back next Monday after the 4th. Coming up this hour and throughout the morning, we'll be diving into those Supreme Court decisions that came out yesterday. Also, the House floor is blocked over the SAVE Act. We're going to get into that in the 7 o'clock hour, and certainly lots to do over the 4th of July in the Tampa Bay area. Dana will have that trending story at 5:25. Now with the morning's top stories, my newsroom colleague Chris Trackman. Good morning, Chris.
7: Good morning. So there's no deal for a stadium yet. But that's not stopping the Tampa Bay Rays from acting like it's full speed ahead. The team has opened their stadium contractor search. Mm-hmm. The team issued a request for qualification Monday. It's a document that details the kind of builder it would like to have on the project. And they say the selected contractor will be nationally recognized with extensive experience in construction of a major enclosed sports facility. Now, they've been tasked with constructing about a 28,000-seat climate-controlled stadium. It would have a fixed roof with a glass top.
14: Okay.
7: And it would host, obviously, the games and other events. And they have to come up with a way to create the aquarium tank as well, because they are the Rays.
14: That's right.
20: You got to have that. Well, that's good to know. Ryan will be very happy to know that that's included, because that's been his big thing, that they can't let go of the Rays tank.
7: So clearly his, you know, efforts in this area were successful. So they are looking to announce this contractor on August 14th, and they want construction to start maybe as soon as that day.
14: That would be nice. Yeah. Wait a minute. Okay.
20: Do they have the funds?
7: Look, you can't knock their confidence. I mean, clearly the Rays ownership appears to be acting as if, yeah, this is not going to be an easy thing to get through, but they are acting like they're going to get it through.
14: All right.
7: Even though they've had the delay from June to August, and that there have been some setbacks with questions about whether or not they have been specific enough on what the funding is exactly going to be spent on when they build a stadium.
14: Hey, we still have to hear from Bill Carlson yet. Tampa City Council. Yeah. He has promised that on the final agreement he will vote no, and there are a couple of no votes on the Hillsborough County Commission as well. So we're not through this yet. There are, you know, right, we're not out of the woods.
20: Well, and I also remember when we had Josh Wostel on, he was talking about how, you know, they're asking for all this money, but they don't really have a stadium plan. We don't know what the money's for, so maybe they need to get the plan done so they can have a better estimate of what all that money is paying for.
7: Yeah, and I can't imagine that the Rays weren't paying attention to those issues as they, you know, get closer to this August deadline, because obviously they don't want to have the opposition that they're facing on the yeah, Board of Commissioners and the City Council.
14: There's a lot going on behind closed doors that nobody is privy to at this point, so it'll all come out in the wash, I guess.
7: Yeah,
20: we'll see. If I don't know that they're going to be able to start the plan on August 14th. Well, that's a bit ambitious. That's 6 weeks away.
14: I'm a little skeptical about that myself.
7: Well, they clearly want to be out by the time their deal with the TROP expires, and that they would be starting, you know, fresh in a new stadium. But if the delays continue, they might have to extend that deal until they can get a stadium agreement finished. So it's one of the biggest days for new laws taking effect, around 140 measures this July 1st. And they involve everything from the state budget to data centers to restaurant fees, pet sales. One of the higher profile new laws deals with those data centers. It sets new utility rules for these large load customers. So data centers using a lot of electricity, in other words. And it would direct a state review of the impact on communities. Supporters say that it's acting like a planning for Florida's growing digital infrastructure, but critics say that these centers are going to just create too much demand for water and energy. But the law does address how to handle some of those projects moving forward, and they will be reviewed by the state.
14: Yeah, we've been covering this situation from a lot of cities, especially in Central Florida, Haines City for one. Mm-hmm. That project is kind of because they don't have enough water to handle a data center. And we've got 12-month moratoriums in a lot of other places, like Zephyr Hills, Manatee County, other places, so that they can get some of those questions answered.
7: Yeah, and it's clearly a grassroots concern. You know, it's been this uprising that's happened here in Florida and around the country, this just general opposition to the idea of gigantic data centers that would power the AI movement. that's going on in the tech world. And
3: we
7: so,
3: used to call these NIMBY stories, as a matter of fact. NIMBY,
20: not in my backyard.
3: Not in my backyard. Yep. This is one of the biggest NIMBY situations I think some places in Central Florida have faced.
20: Right. Yeah. Well, I was watching on News Nation the other day. Brian Enten did a story on a data center in Virginia. And they built it like right across the street from a residential neighborhood. And this thing is massive and it's loud. I guess they were supposed to take it off of the generators, but they weren't able to connect it to the actual, you know, city power supply. So it's running on these super loud generators to the point where people are putting mattresses against the windows in their home to try to block the noise. And they've got the noise detector people out there. And it is loud and obnoxious. And it's an eyesore, too. So, of course, there's a lot of pushback because nobody wants that across the street or even down the street from them. Yeah.
3: This is in Virginia?
20: Yes.
7: Yeah.
20: Yeah. Well, yeah. Oh, I'll show it to you. The thing is massive and loud.
7: And I think that's one of the reasons why places like Florida are appealing. If you can get into a rural area where you don't have a building right next to some development or a neighborhood, then maybe they can get away with having a facility like that. Mm-hmm. And if you pay enough to the local community, maybe you make it worth it in that sense. But we're finding that rural communities don't want them either. You know, so it's they're just unpopular across the board.
3: The public comment that we're getting, at, you know, all across the board is, we don't want this thing. No, thank you.
20: Yeah, I mean, a lot of people do want to use AI. I love my Google Gemini and my ChatGPT.
3: So,
20: but I don't want a data center near me.
7: So with a delayed July 1st start, this was a bill that was passed last year. Restaurants that charge mandatory operations charges like service fees, delivery fees, or credit card surcharges, they now have to put that pricing on their menus and online ordering platforms. So you can get an idea of exactly why ordering out costs so much.
3: Yeah,
7: They're
3: and
7: gonna,
3: it does.
7: Yes, it absolutely does.
20: Yeah, I paid like $35 for a pizza the other day because I wanted it delivered. Yeah.
7: Was it a large? I hope so.
20: It was a large, but once you tack on all these fees and then tip, yes.
3: I've paid almost $100 for Thai.
20: Yeah, it's ridiculous.
3: Unbelievable.
20: Yeah, it's insane.
7: Wow. So a delayed 2025 law that's in effect now, recognizing gold and silver coins as legal tender. And they still have to pass some rules about how that'll be handled. But hey, you know, bring down your gold doubloons.
20: I think I actually have a bunch of silver coins that I bought years ago. So.
7: Actual silver coins.
20: Yeah.
7: Okay, you're gonna spend those down at the CVS?
20: I don't know. They're probably worth less than I paid for them, though. So.
7: I want to see like how somebody who's working the register at a store is going to deal with that.
20: Right. Most places don't
3: Good
20: even
3: question.
20: Take actual cash anymore, let alone these coins.
3: What's this?
20: Yeah.
3: What am I supposed to do with this?
7: We don't have pennies anymore, but, you know, you can pay with gold and silver. So an education bill will require cursive writing instruction in certain grades.
3: Yes.
7: And it also calls for public schools to display portraits of George Washington and Abraham Lincoln.
3: I'm all for the cursive writing.
20: Really?
3: Now, I know that most of our communication is done on a keyboard nowadays. Okay, I get it. But cursive writing, being able to sign your name, being able to write, I think is essential.
20: Being able to write, you know, to print, I think is obviously essential. But I don't think they need to know cursive. And who signs their name in what they learned in cursive? Like, my signature is just a scribble. And so is everybody else's.
3: I think
20: kids can figure that out. They can learn how to sign their names. I just don't think that cursive is necessary. I'd rather see them learn how to have good credit, how to balance, you know, their finances, how to do their taxes, like stuff like that that's actually useful in the real world.
7: Yeah, but don't you need a signature if you want to register to vote?
3: Yes, you need
20: signatures. That they shouldn't learn how to sign their own signatures, but learning how to write in cursive, to write a whole paper in cursive writing, I just
3: Nowadays, half the time you get a pad and you have to sign your name with your finger.
20: Yeah, okay. Exactly. And it skips
3: that.
20: All over the place.
3: All right.
7: Oh, man,
3: so,
7: that's terrible. How do you verify that? That's a joke.
3: You know, I mean, what are we going to do? Just put a great big X there?
20: Yeah, or you just do the digital signature where you type your name in and it says, check this box that this is your signature. Well, I'm curious to know what, you know, our listeners think about this. 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
3: All right. Chris Trankman will be talking to you a little bit later on this morning after the break. What are we talking about today? 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This is the Ryan Gorman Show.
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3: All right, so what are we going to be talking about today? The Supreme Court. We had those rulings come out yesterday as the court ends its final term. We're going to be getting into that in detail at 5:47, but basically the Supreme Court has shut the door on birthright citizenship and banned transgender girls from competing on girls and women's school sports teams. Negotiators for the U.S. are in Qatar. Iran negotiators are in Qatar as well. The question is, are they going to get together and actually talk to one another? We'll get into that in detail during the 6 o'clock hour. And we've got some Florida man stories
20: today. We've
3: got
20: a lot of really fun Florida man stories today. And we're also going to get into some of the feedback we received on social media to our story yesterday about the 8-year-old on the jet ski. And I was very surprised by a lot of the comments that we got. So if you haven't seen that video yet or that story from yesterday, you can check it out on our Instagram at Ryan Gorman Show. And we'll get into all the comments on that coming up at 5:55.
3: Kid was 8 years old. Unbelievable. Yeah. Lots of stuff to do on America's 250th birthday. Dana will have that trending story when we come back on the Ryan Gorman Show.
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18: overnight road work in Polk County on the Polk Parkway eastbound off-ramp to exit 9 Lakeland Highlands Road. Off-ramp is currently closed. 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
3: 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There are a ton of events going on this week leading up to the 4th of July in America 250 on Saturday. So in Hillsborough County, the city of Tampa will host Liberty by the Bay beginning at 4 p.m. at Julian B. Lane Riverfront Park. The event will include a 250 drone light show and a fireworks display over the Hillsborough River.
4: Who came up with that name?
3: Liberty by the Bay.
4: Boom by the Bay. I love that.
3: I know. It was Boom by the Bay, right?
4: Yeah.
3: And they changed it. Yeah, I'm not sure why they changed it. I would have to ask somebody with the city of Tampa what's up with that. Or if any of our listeners know why they changed it, please let us know on that talkback, Mike, on the iHeartRadio app. The city is going to be offering free rides on the Jolly Trolley shuttles to the event beginning at 3 o'clock. And then Friends of the Tampa River Walk will honor the holiday with 2 water ski shows, a VIP experience at Jack's, a boat parade, and fireworks. And then Mosey is holding its Stars, Stripes, and Science celebration from 4 to 10 on Saturday. And then in Pinellas County, the city of St. Pete is hosting its 6th annual The Fourth celebration at the St. Pete Pier. That starts at 4 o'clock with live music, a craft beer garden, Uncle Sam's Market, a family fun zone, food vendors, and lots of entertainment. And then the fireworks will kick off at 9. The St. Pete Opera is hosting its 4th of July Pop Spectacular at the Mahaffey Theater beginning at 6 o'clock with patriotic songs. And then the city of St. Pete Beach is holding its Red, White, and Barbecue 4th of July party from 5 to 9 with a military tribute and flyover at 5:30, fireworks at 9. And then I thought this was pretty interesting. The city of Clearwater will be giving away 250 hot dogs while supplies last from noon to 5 at most local recreation centers.
4: Just what I need. Yes. Right there.
3: I know. I thought that was kind of cute. And then Gulfport is doing a day of community festivities on Saturday. The celebration will begin with the opening of the Spirit of 76 half-century time capsule at City Hall at 9 a.m. There's also a family fun day at Tomlinson Park beginning at 10 o'clock and fireworks at 9 p.m. The city of Largo will hold its 4th of July celebration at Largo Central Park beginning at 6 o'clock with lots of food vendors, crafts, live music, and fireworks at 9 p.m. That's just the short list.
4: There will be a quiz later. Hey, there is one thing I'd like to point out that's actually happening tonight in Polk County, if you have the chance to go over and catch this. The U.S. Air Force Band will perform at the Yuki Theater in Lakeland at 7 p.m. They are performing throughout the state of Florida throughout June and July in honor of the nation's 250th anniversary. If you've got the chance to see these guys, jump on it.
3: Yes.
4: Don't miss it. They are
3: incredible.
4: Good. They are good.

0: to say the least. Well, coming up after news, traffic, and weather, Junior Caminero. What can I say? He went yard again. 95.7 WDAE's Aaron Jacobson will be live in studio to talk some sports when we come back on The Ryan Gorman Show.
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3: 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So why would you codify, why would the U.S. Supreme Court codify into law or reward, take it a step further, you know, institutionalized law breaking, people that don't respect our laws, our sovereignty and our borders? You know, that is not what the framers clearly intended.
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6: 86 degrees. Good morning, I'm Chris Trankman. Your Tampa Bay forecast. A mix of sun and clouds with a 50-50 chance for thunderstorms, high 92. Our top story at 5:31. The U.S. Supreme Court has handed down key rulings on birthright citizenship and transgender athletes.
7: The U.S. Supreme Court struck down President Trump's executive order finding the 14th Amendment confers citizenship upon most people born here. President Trump said then Congress should work to end birthright citizenship now, and House Speaker Mike Johnson reacted.
8: I think it's clearly an issue that merits the attention of Congress. I don't know what the remedy is, how to define it, or the timeline. It would be premature for me to project that, but I will tell you that it's a big concern with the American people because it's been abused.
7: The justices also ruled states can block transgender athletes from competing in girls and women's sports. They also ended caps on political party expenditures when coordinating with individual candidates, finding the limits violated the First Amendment. Jessica Rosenthal, Fox News.
6: Governor DeSantis disagrees with Tuesday's Supreme Court ruling preserving birthright citizenship. He says Justice Brett Kavanaugh may have pointed to an opening that doesn't require a constitutional amendment.
9: And I think Kavanaugh's concurrence is that maybe Congress could actually do it. You just can't do it through executive order.
6: DeSantis says the ruling underscores the importance of border enforcement and efforts to prevent visa abuse. A toddler is found dead inside a car outside a preschool, and Plantation police are considering charging the father. A World of Discovery Academy administrator tells NBC6 he was a good parent.
10: The family, they are a wonderful family. They have been with me, with us, for the past 6 years, and they are great parents, very nurturing, very loving parents.
6: Investigators say he arrived to pick up his son Monday, only to realize he never dropped off his 23-month-old in the morning. Members of Charlie Kirk's family are expected to attend a preliminary hearing in Utah next week. Kirk's widow and his parents will be in 4th Judicial Court in Provo. They'll attend the hearing for Tyler Robinson, who's accused of shooting and killing Kirk last September. Tampa Bay traffic and weather coming up. Next news update in 30 minutes. I'm Chris Trankman, News Radio WFLA.
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14: 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No delays through the downtown interchange. 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
16: We're starting out July with a very average forecast across the Tampa Bay area. Hot, humid, with afternoon storms. Temperatures will warm into the low 90s today. Feels like temperatures will be in the upper 90s to near 100. And then we'll see those rain chances increasing to about a 60%, especially in our coastal counties. Have the best chance to see some of that heavier rain this evening. Afternoon showers and thunderstorms staying in the forecast each day right on in through the weekend. Temperatures will stay hot and muggy as well, with highs in the low 90s. I'm Max DeVetter, 8 meteorologist. Amanda Holly.
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3: You know, Aaron, I'm not sure if I ever told you this or not, but I've played men's senior league baseball for a lot of years here in Tampa and in upstate New York as well. So I can tell you that there are times when the ball leaves the pitcher's hand and it looks like it's about like a golf ball, okay? There are other times when it looks like, you know, something a little bit larger. Junior Caminero, the ball coming at him right now must look like a grapefruit or a basketball. He went yard again.
4: He is on fire. He is a superstar. I don't care if he's 22. I don't care if he's played 2 years of baseball. This is a guy you can see right now. I was talking to my friend last night. I've never seen somebody with this much raw power, the ability, the bat speed, exit velocity. He is really incredible. And his defense, when I see a superstar, I need a guy who can play defense. He struggled early on, especially this season. Mm-hmm. He's worked really hard at it. He's getting better. And that's a big aspect. That's important to me. I got to see that.
3: And, you know, I'll take a little, you know, as long as he's working on the defense, I'll take that right now. But his bat is just unbelievable. He's going to be in the home run derby again coming up here in a couple of weeks. He was player of the week. Surprise. Yeah, shock. You know, so this
4: last year I used to get concerned. I was concerned when Junior was in the home run derby last year, because home run derby is exactly what it is. It's guys trying to hit home runs. And when you try to hit home runs, you're changing how you actually swing the bat.
3: Mm-hmm.
4: But Junior didn't do that last year. He line drive, level swing. He's so powerful that his line drives go over the wall. And, you know, you mentioned that baseball being big, like a beach volleyball or a blow up ball. And Reed, I only felt that twice in my career, in my high school career. It was very short-lived. I remember it specifically, so I know exactly what you're talking about.
3: Yeah, I know. Sometimes it does. But nonetheless, Caminero's going to be in the home run derby again, player of the week. He said he wanted to be he wanted to be player of the week, and hey, what can he say? He went out, did the work. He earned it.
4: He needed to do it, too, because you can see the Rays are on a 6-game win streak. The Yankees are on a 6-game losing streak. So if you think about it, if you would have asked me a week ago if the Rays would, if you would, not even ask, you would have told me the Rays are going to be in first place in a week. I would have said, yeah, that's a little optimistic. They're in first place right now. They have gotten past the Yankees here. And it's because of guys like Junior. You think about the win streak. You think about the home run streak. Got to have that power, and Junior provides it.
3: You know, you mentioned the Yankees a moment ago, and Tarek Skubal last night was totally dominant for the Tigers in the game against the Yankees, as the Tigers beat the Yankees again. I was looking at this, and all I could think of when I was looking at the score and I was looking at the stats for Skubal was audition.
4: Yes.
3: He was auditioning for the Yankees, which makes me sad.
4: He's auditioning for a big ball club, whether it's the Yankees or it's the Dodgers or another ball club with money. A lot of Rays fans have said, go out and trade for Skubal. He's the missing piece. If you can add that arm to the rotation,
3: you can afford him.
4: The only problem is you can't afford him, because it would be a rental. What a rental is you would trade a lot of assets to get him in just for this year. His contract runs out of this year, and he's going to make, the way he's going, he's going to make a ton of money. He was injured earlier in the season, and a lot of people worried that he wasn't going to make that money. He wasn't going to be able to come back and be productive enough. You shouldn't trade for him. Well, he's come back before the trade deadline, and you saw it. He's still productive, very good. He's going to make a lot of money.
3: Yeah, he had elbow surgery. That's what he had.
4: This season.
3: Yes, this season. So somebody else that may be a rental that's going to get a lot of money. LeBron James is going to test the free market agency. He is leaving the Lakers, and I'm hoping, do you think there's a possibility that he could go back to the Cleveland Cavaliers for at least one season, or is he going to go to someplace like Golden State?
4: No, I absolutely think Cleveland's in play. I think it could be Cleveland. I think he could go back to Miami. I think he could go to Golden State. I think it's one of those three teams. So I very much think Cleveland's alive in this thing. If you're LeBron, why wouldn't you want to go end your career in Cleveland? They're a contender. I don't know if they have enough to get it done, but LeBron James seems willing to take a lot less money to go play for a contender, and he's still so good and so productive.
3: I was just going to ask you, what does he have left in the tank?
4: A lot. He's at his age, he shouldn't have anything left. But he does it all. If you look at the Lakers last year, a lot of those guys got hurt. Luka Doncic got hurt. A lot of their main pieces got hurt. And LeBron James was the one who was able to kind of keep that thing going and also taking on different roles throughout the season. So I think LeBron James, if you look at the numbers, he's still highly productive.
3: Now, you're wearing a T-shirt here this morning, football, soccer, football. So I'm guessing that you're all in for the U.S. Bosnia-Herzegovina match of the century tonight.
4: Yes, I'm going to be at, a couple of us are going over for a watch party at Ferg's. So we're going to,
3: well, hi, Pat.
4: That's my co-host, Pat.
5: That's Dana's idea.
6: With the horn.
3: Pat Donovan.
6: What is the horn called again?
4: The Vuvuzela.
6: The Vuvuzela. Yes, so Pat Donovan has been walking around this building with that horn every single morning since the World Cup started, and I hear it every morning. So when I saw him walking out of the building yesterday, I said, what is that thing? What's the deal with that thing? And he explained to me what it was, and so I said, well, Aaron's doing a segment with us in the morning, and we're probably going to talk about the World Cup. You should come in and blast the horn.
3: Give me a moment to get my heart restarted.
4: He's been doing it all morning. I'm so annoyed that I had to hear that to start. I can't get him to stop. That's what he even said. He yelled that after Dana told me to do it because he knew how mad I was at it.
6: Yeah. I did tell him to do it. I thought it would be funny, but I did not think about the impact it might have on Reed. We cannot have Reed having a heart attack right now.
4: All right, Reed.
6: So, yeah.
3: I'm not as young as I used to be, okay?
4: I knew what he was doing, too.
6: Yeah.
4: Unbelievable. But yes, I'll be out there. USA. Let's go win. I don't really know a ton about soccer, but I know I want them to win.
3: They kick the ball around a lot on a very big field. There
4: they
3: you
4: call
3: go.
4: Offsides a lot. They gotta stop doing
3: and red
4: that.
3: Cards and things like that. All right, 95.7 WDAE's Aaron Jacobson, thank you so much for coming in this morning. We appreciate it. And when we come back, we're going to dive into those Supreme Court rulings, hopefully without the horn, when we come back on The Ryan Gorman Show.
7: A few minutes over the Howard Franklin Bridge from St. Pete towards the Tampa side. Looking good around the airport. 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
3: Well, as expected, the U.S. Supreme Court has issued a couple of rulings that we were waiting for as the term has now come to an end. In a 6-3 vote, they shut the door on President Trump's birthright citizenship restrictions, ruling that his banner immigration policy is unconstitutional. Chief Justice John Roberts, joined by all three liberal justices and Justice Amy Coney Barrett, wrote that the 14th Amendment guarantees automatic citizenship for nearly all children born on U.S. soil, even those born to parents in the country unlawfully. A reporter a little bit later afterward read the opinion to House Speaker Mike Johnson, and here's what he had to say.
4: I need to read the opinion, okay? But obviously it's a textualist, originalist view. However, I do think that this has been grossly abused in recent years, okay? And that is the case that was being made by the plaintiffs in the case, and we're very sympathetic to that because it is a serious problem. It's become a tourism, birthing tourism, they call it, a trend where people will just come and you just come onto the soil and have your child, and then they're able to avail themselves of the welfare state and everything else. It's been abused. It's one of those things that was intended to serve a noble and important purpose and has been thwarted and overused and abused. And so I'm sure that we'll continue to look at that. I'm sure the conclusion from this opinion is going to be that you got to amend the Constitution to fix that. As we all know, it's a big challenge to amend the Constitution. It's only happened 27 times in our whole nation's history. And the reason is because you got to have 2/3 of both chambers of Congress and 3/4 of the states to ratify. It's usually at least a many years long process and very complicated. We'll see. I'm sure there's going to be lots of discussion about that. I will say I'm very disappointed in that outcome. I think it subjects the country to serious challenges going forward, and we'll have to deal with it as a Congress. Les.
3: And this is immigration attorney Danielle Hernandez reacting.
5: It's one less thing to be stressed about. They don't have to worry that their children are going to be stripped of their right to be United States citizens, and it gives my clients a lot of peace.
3: Governor DeSantis was also asked about his feelings on the ruling.
6: You come in against the law, have a kid, and somehow that's an American citizen as well. So I think in terms of the original understanding, they never conceived that it would end up being this way.
3: So after the ruling, President Trump suggested in a social media post that he would somehow use Congress to end birthright citizenship after the Supreme Court ruled against his efforts. Not sure how he's going to do that.
7: That's what would have to be done. But like Mike Johnson said, it takes a really long time in order to do that. And as we know, Congress can't get anything done, let alone changing the Constitution.
3: So very quickly, the Supreme Court also ruled states can bar transgender girls from competing on girls and women's school sports teams. They upheld bans in Idaho and West Virginia in a 6-3 decision. Along ideological lines, it's set to impact similar laws that have already been passed in more than half the country, seen as a setback for LGBTQ+ rights. This was not a ruling that surprised me at all.
7: No, I don't think a lot of people are surprised by it. And I think it's the right thing to do. I never want to see anyone be excluded, but we have to be fair to everyone. And that means that girls play girls sports.
3: Now, here's a decision that will probably almost have an immediate impact on the midterms as the court struck down limits on coordinated spending between candidates and political parties. It's a win for Republicans. It will fundamentally change how millions of dollars are spent in congressional elections. It gives the candidates more control over a lot more money being spent on their races. It's also likely to increase the flood of political advertising.
7: Oh, great. We all need more of that.
3: We all need more of that. You got that will hit the airwaves this fall. That also was a 6-3 decision held that the limits that were in in place before violated the First Amendment. It's seen as a blow to Democrats. President Trump, in capital letters on Truth Social, says this is a big win for Republicans. So when we come back, we were talking about that 8-year-old on the jet ski, and we've got plenty of social media comments about that, and we'll have those when we return on The Ryan Gorman Show.
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8: Hillsborough County crash, U.S. 41 at Gibsonton Drive, really causing no major slowdowns currently. 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
6: I'm Dana McKay with some listener feedback, and I was kind of surprised by the reaction to this story we did yesterday. The 8-year-old riding the jet ski in Sarasota. His dad was cited for allowing him to ride it because the legal age to ride a personal watercraft is 14. Yeah. You can see the clip on our Instagram at Ryan Gorman Show. And pretty much all of the comments were in support of the father. Wally said, was the kid riding the jet ski in a reckless manner? He had a PFD on, appeared to be riding in a safe manner, much safer than George Pino operated his vessel. Steven said, I was running my own small boat alone at 7 years old. Renee said, I don't think the father should have any charges filed against him. The kid wasn't doing anything wrong but riding a jet ski. Michael said, mind your business. Paul said, I don't really see what the problem is. My 4-year-old grandson rides motorcycles in the golf cart. Don't be sorry. The Marine Patrol is out of place. And then Cindy said, and I'm sure this was sarcastic, my 10-year-old takes the car to get me ice cream all the time. He hasn't had a single accident. It's only 3 to 4 miles away. But I was surprised, that so many people think an 8-year-old on a jet ski, you know, out there in the bay is not a big deal.
7: Sorry, but I don't think it's a real good idea. The kid's 8 years old. He's by himself.
6: Right. And the other crazy...
7: No, if the dad is with him somehow and he's running and he's operating a boat and dad's with him, okay, right. I got that.
6: Well, the other interesting thing is that the dad says to the officer, oh, well, I know maybe he's not old enough, but he's pretty proficient. We've been riding these things for years.
7: Okay.
6: So then I'm thinking, what was the kid, 5 or 6 years old when you first put him on the jet ski? Yeah. But then again... I'm a helicopter parent, and I'm such a helicopter parent that my ex-husband will make like a helicopter sound sometimes, like to mock me when I'm being overprotective. So maybe I'm not the best person to judge the situation, but I do think that was interesting, and we always appreciate your comments on social media. So follow us everywhere at Ryan Gorman Show, and you can also use the talkback mic if you have a comment on anything while you're listening to WFLA on the iHeartRadio app. Just tap the red microphone, and we'll get to some more of those later in the show.
7: And coming up after news, traffic, and weather, we'll be checking in with Karen Curtis with the morning's top stories. AccuWeather's Jason Katerina has the forecast and the latest on the U.S. and Iran not talking to each other. 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
3: Guaranteed human.
4: 76 degrees. Good morning, I'm Chris Trankman, your Tampa Bay forecast. A mix of sun and clouds with a 50-50 chance for thunderstorms, high 92. Traffic and your complete forecast from Channel 8 meteorologist Amanda Holly coming up. Our top story at 6:01. After 2 weeks in a coma, a 10-year-old Pasco County boy is starting to show signs of recovery. Asher Thompson was struck by 2 cars while riding his bike on State Road 52. His mother, Jackie Almeida, tells News Channel 8 he opened his eyes for the first time since the collision.
5: He's already doing things that they said he'd never do, so, and I just believe he's just going to keep getting better.
4: Thompson suffered multiple broken bones and a brain bleed. The Florida Highway Patrol says it appears he accidentally turned his bike into oncoming traffic and was hit. No charges were filed against the drivers. Almost 40 years later, a suspected killer could face justice in Pinellas County. Michael Lebniewski went on trial for the 1987 murder of Opal Wheel. The 82-year-old was found beaten to death at her home in Leelman on 56th Avenue North. The case went cold until 5 years ago when DNA evidence led investigators to Lebniewski, who was 19 when Wheel was killed. If convicted of first-degree murder, he could get a life sentence. Florida's hot weather has led to a string of kids being left alone inside sweltering cars, and it happened again in Plantation.
6: The child's father mistakenly thought he dropped off his son at daycare, only to make the horrifying discovery hours later that he left the toddler in the sweltering car. First responders were called to the Early Childhood Center in Plantation. The 18-month-old boy's father forgot his son was still in the car and went to work. The academy director opened the back door of the car and found the boy in the back seat. She immediately called 911, but it was too late. Police continue investigating. Chris DeMeo, Fox News.
4: A Republican candidate for governor taking legal action against the Florida Secretary of State, claiming another candidate doesn't belong on the ballot.
7: Lieutenant Governor Jay Collins says he's suing the state to get Republican rival James Fishback off the ballot.
8: Because election integrity matters.
7: Collins claims Fishback lived and voted in Washington, D.C. within 7 years, making him ineligible to run. Fishback admits owning property in D.C., but not voting there.
9: There is someone by the name of James Fishback registered to vote in D.C., not at my property there or my property here.
7: Party primaries take place in August. Gordon Bird, News Radio WFLA.
4: Over 100 laws take effect in Florida today, ranging from Isaiah's Law to Missy's Law.
10: Named for 5-year-old Missy Mogul, killed by her stepfather, this law revokes bond for convicts awaiting sentencing.
11: Totally preventable. A miscarriage of justice.
10: Named for 18-year-old motorcyclist Isaiah Raposa, who was killed by a hit-and-run driver, this law creates a habitual traffic offender designation for drivers with at least 3 convictions within 5 years. Also, various roads and Palm Beach International Airport will be renamed after the president, and penalties are being increased for child sex-related crimes. I'm Wayne Rustin.
4: The father of an 8-year-old boy faces a court date in Sarasota. Marine police caught the child operating a jet ski all by himself, and they followed the boy back to dad.
12: We have been jet skis on the lake for the last few years. He's very proficient, but...
13: How old is he?
12: Eight years old.
13: Okay, and you thought he was legal out here?
4: The minimum age for a jet ski rider is 14. It's a second-degree misdemeanor to allow anyone that age to drive it. The incident happened June 14th off Lido Key. The city of Tampa giving advice on how to get to Saturday's 4th of July celebration and stay safe. Police Chief Lee Burkaw says almost every officer will be working.
14: You'll see officers out on foot. You'll see them on horseback. You'll see them on bicycle. You'll see them in patrol cars. We'll be in our helicopter. We'll have our drones up.
4: Liberty by the Bay runs from 4 to 9:30 p.m. at Julian B. Lane Park. Streets will be closed off. Officials urging people to use parking garages and the Jolly Trolley to get around. Tampa Bay traffic and weather coming up. Next news update in 30 minutes. I'm Chris Trankman, News Radio WFLA.
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18: Minor crash in Hillsboro, U.S. 41 at Gibsonton Drive. No delays on the Bay Area's big bridges. 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
19: We're starting out July with a very average forecast across the Tampa Bay area. Hot, humid with afternoon storms. Temperatures will warm into the low 90s today. Feels like temperatures will be in the upper 90s to near 100. And then we'll see those rain chances increasing to about a 60%, especially in our coastal counties. Have the best chance to see some of that heavier rain this evening. Afternoon showers and thunderstorms staying in the forecast each day right on in through the weekend. Temperatures will stay hot and muggy as well with highs in the low 90s. I'm Max Defender 8 meteorologist. And Holly.
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20: And good morning. We are live on this Wednesday edition of the Ryan Gorman Show. I'm Reed Shepherd along with Dana McKay. Ryan will be back next week. Coming up this hour, we'll have an update on that fatal alligator attack in Central Florida. Dana will have that trending story at 6:25. Now with today's top stories, we check in with Karen Curtis. Good morning, Karen.
21: Good morning to you both. So the day yesterday we spent there with our Global Empowerment Mission friends in Doral, and aid from South Florida is now in the hands of those in need in Venezuela, which is really, really, really good news. The GEM official says that the delivery is the first of many, and there's photos of it on their Instagram page. You can track your, actually, you can track your deliveries through their Instagram page, which is really cool. So you know that everything you're donating, including money, is getting there and helping people that were victims of those double earthquakes. Now, donations are still being accepted at the Aventura Mall and Dolphin Mall from 8 a.m. until 6 p.m. the rest of this week. They do not need water. They have an ample supply, but you know what? Money is the best. Monetary donations help. They can purchase what they need there. And also, their healthcare system in Venezuela is strained. Their hospital's damaged. So the USS Fort Lauderdale is berthed there at the port of La Guaira and facilities. So international rescue efforts continue. Organizations in South Florida working to help. You can go to our website for more information, WIOD.com.
20: Karen, we heard that there was truck after truck after truck coming into to your spot in Doral yesterday, where you guys were broadcasting, and I heard there was an especially large donation from Goya. Can you tell us about that?
21: Yeah, actually, it was the largest donation from, in it. It's a Spanish company, Goya, and they donated, I don't have the exact number, but let me look here. Hold on 1 second.
0: Yeah, they donated a lot. And when I talked to our boss yesterday, she told me that the number of people that showed up to volunteer, that there was just a really huge line. And she said it restored my faith in humanity. So a lot of good was done yesterday. So to any of our listeners who participated or donated, thank you so much, because it was a really, really great event yesterday to have so many people come out to help.
1: Yeah, yes, she said it was just marvelous. And again, it was just, the lines were long, people after person after person making donations, truck after truck. So thank you, all of you in South Florida who showed up in Doral yesterday to donate to this cause.
21: Yes, we appreciate it. So moving on, you know, group play is over and the knockout time is at hand for the 2026 FIFA World Cup. So it's player go home or winner go home. Round of 32 is underway. And as we spoke yesterday, Bosnia-Herzegovina taking on the USA men's soccer team tonight at 8 o'clock from San Francisco. That's Eastern at their Bay Area stadium. So you're like, yesterday you asked, where is Bosnia
0: and Herzegovina? Oh, yes. Yeah. Reed said, somewhere. Where is this? What is this country anyway?
21: So Bosnia.
0: Karen, I figured we could woman-splain it to Reed today since he asked yesterday.
1: Oh, yeah. God. So help me.
21: It's not two countries. It's actually in an area of where the former Yugoslavia used to be.
1: Oh, okay. All right.
21: And I must say that I actually visited there when the country was at war and broke up in the 90s and 92.
1: Really?
21: Hospital supplies, yes. I was working for an ABC TV affiliate in Palm Beach Gardens, and we took a cargo plane supply of like $2 million worth of supplies from hospitals here in South Florida over there during the war. We were actually boarded. Our bus was boarded at Sarajevo Airport, which was closed down when the day Croatia, you know, became free. It was amazing. So I was in Bosnia-Herzegovina. And it's in Southeast Europe. It borders Croatia. And they have, they speak Serbian, Bosnian, and Croatian. About 3 million people there. So okay. They're mostly a mountainous region, which I can attest to. And, you know, so they're a war-torn area from the 90s.
1: Yeah, you mentioned Sarajevo there for a moment. That certainly qualifies as war-torn, absolutely. Although I know that they've made tremendous strides in recovering from the civil war. As a matter of fact, I've even heard, I don't know what the status of this is, it'd be interesting to check it out, that Sarajevo, which hosted the 1984 Winter Olympic Games,
21: yes,
1: may be looking at some point to host the Olympics again.
21: Good. It's beautiful.
1: That would be
21: there.
1: Wonderful for them.
21: And plus, you have Dubrovnik there in the same area. It's gorgeous. That's where they shot that Dragons thing on Netflix. I'm so sorry. My daughter.
1: House of the Dragon?
21: No, the first one. The one that was so big, anyway.
1: Game of Thrones.
21: Oh.
1: No, yes. House of the Dragon is the one that's on right now.
21: Oh, well, they might have shot it there, too.
1: Yeah.
21: But, yeah, it's absolutely
1: Rhaenyra has taken the throne.
21: I don't
1: know. I'm all into this.
21: I'm out.
1: Don't get me started. I am all into Game of Thrones and House of the Dragon. I'll go nonstop. So.
0: Yeah. Well, I could never get into that
21: show.
0: I tried watching it, and I was like, it's cold.

0: They're chopping people's heads off. This is not my thing.
1: And boy, yeah, we got a few heads chopped off in this latest episode. So.
0: Okay.
1: Trust me.
2: Hard right. Okay.
0: Okay. Yeah. So let's get to this Florida woman story.
2: Are you ready?
1: Okay. Yes.
2: So this Florida woman caught hiding cocaine in an abnormal place. It was in her jail purse.
0: Jail purse.
2: Yeah. So Brevard County Sheriff's Office, you're like, what is that? They arrested this 30-year-old. Her name is Reagan Cox, and she was resisting arrest without violence during a traffic stop. Well, things got interesting at the jail. She was moved to a changing room when they were booking her. And when she was taking her clothing off, she was covering her booty with her hand, and a bag dropped out and onto the floor. And she says, I don't know anything about those drugs. Someone must have put them there during an intimate encounter.
1: Oh, Lord.
2: In her jail purse. So, Brevard
1: jail purse.
2: Yeah. I learned something new there.
1: So did I.
2: Yay.
0: Yes. Somebody put it there during an intimate encounter.
2: Okay. And she didn't know anything about it. So
1: no, I'm sure she didn't.
2: Additional charges. Contraband.
1: All right. Karen Curtis, we'll be talking to you in just a little while. In the meantime, we check in with AccuWeather's Jason Caterina. And Jason, it just seems like we cannot escape the heat, at least not for any period right now.
3: Yeah, no, all the way through the weekend, it's looking hot for us. So pretty much rinse and repeat each day with partly sunny skies today around South Florida. Watch for a drenching thunderstorm this afternoon. 93 the high, still a thunderstorm in spots this evening, otherwise partly cloudy. 78 for the low tonight. Sun and clouds, a couple of afternoon thunderstorms Thursday, a high of 91. For Tampa today, it's up to 93 with an afternoon thunderstorm and partly sunny skies. Still a lingering thunderstorm into the evening, otherwise mostly cloudy, the low 77. And hot again tomorrow, partly sunny, couple of afternoon thunderstorms, the high of 93. Reed?
1: All right, Jason Caterina, thank you very much. When we come back, the U.S. and Iran negotiators are all in Qatar, but they're not talking to each other yet. 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
12: 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Kylian Mbappe with a 2-goal performance that made World Cup history.
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12: 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Meanwhile, tonight, the U.S. is back at it, facing Bosnia-Herzegovina in the round of 32.
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1: And now with the Bloomberg Money Minute, here's Courtney Donahoe.
15: Starting today, millions of Americans are eligible for weight loss drugs through a new program that will cover much of the costs for those on Medicare. Last year, Eli Lilly and Novo Nordisk made a deal with the Trump administration, agreeing to slash prices of their drugs for government programs in exchange for broader Medicare access. Checking on the market, stock futures are looking at losses this morning after the S&P 500 capped its best quarter in 6 years. Chip makers are are lower in the early trade this morning. S&P futures are falling 22 points. Dow futures are dropping 125. And Goldman Sachs says the global oil market is set to swing back into oversupply as traffic through the Strait of Hormuz recovers. Crude prices collapsed by almost 30% last quarter, wiping out all of the gains from the Iran conflict. This report is sponsored by Vanguard Investor Choice, a proxy voting program for eligible Vanguard index funds. Courtney Donahoe, Bloomberg Radio.
1: Well, we are certainly continuing to follow the situation between the U.S. and Iran, but to be frank with you, we're not really sure if anything's happening yet or if anything's going to happen or when it might happen. But nonetheless, negotiators from the U.S. are in Qatar for talks on the Iran deal framework, but there is disagreement over whether negotiations are fully underway, formally agreed to. We believe that technical teams from the United States and Iran will hold separate meetings with mediators from Qatar and Pakistan. So in other words, the U.S., Kushner and Stephen Witkoff are in Qatar. Iran negotiators are in Qatar, but they're staying at separate hotels.
0: Yes. And are they actually meeting in the same room with each other, or are they meeting separately and then the people they meet with are going to get together and try to negotiate something?
1: We simply just don't know at this point. President Trump said Iran requested a meeting on Tuesday, but Iran's foreign ministry said there are no direct talks scheduled between Washington and Tehran. Iranian officials say their priority is implementing the existing MOU, the Memorandum of Understanding, including the release of frozen Iranian assets. Aha. Before moving toward a final agreement. This, of course, there were several days of U.S. and Iranian strikes kind of going back and forth this past weekend, including attacks around the Strait of Hormuz. But basically, at this point, it looks like, if I had to guess, that it looks like they're setting up the framework for future negotiations to finalize this memorandum of understanding. See, this MOU, it's kind of like the Rays Stadium in a way.
0: Right, okay? Yes.
1: We've got a preliminary deal right here, a preliminary agreement right here, but we don't have a final agreement. So it's kind of like the same thing, only I don't think the Rays are going to build a stadium in Tehran.
0: Right. Well, and then Oman is involved now, too. They apparently delivered a proposal to the U.S. and other allies about the future of the Strait of Hormuz, with them being involved in it and potential tolls that would be collected by both them and Iran. So that is also another aspect of this that's got to be sorted out.
1: It's confusing.
0: It's a lot.
1: We will, you're just going to have to wait and see. Coming up after the break, we're going to update you on that terrible alligator attack in Central Florida. Dana will have that trending story when we return on the Ryan Gorman Show.
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1: Hi, this is Mike Lester with Talon Wealth and the Guarding Your Nest Egg radio show, and I have another investment idea for those seeking great returns with limited risk. 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The note was based on the S&P, gold, and silver, and our clients won't lose principal as long as none of the ETFs are down more than 40% 4 years from when we placed the trade, and the bank guaranteeing them doesn't default. 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
6: 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We're learning more terrifying details about the 31-year-old woman who was killed by an alligator on Sunday. She was with her boyfriend and her best friend in the Econ River. She was kneeling in 3 feet of water when she was attacked, and her boyfriend desperately tried to pull her away from the alligator as it ripped both of her arms. Yeah, they were hiking. They stopped to cool off and take a swim for just a few minutes. And then she was bitten. In the 911 call, her friend says it's real bad. She's losing a lot of blood and that one of her arms was completely off and the other was barely attached. And her boyfriend managed to hold on to her and kind of pull her away so that the alligator didn't completely, you know, take her away. But she died on the way to the hospital. Fish and wildlife officials said two alligators, a 12-foot gator and a 13-foot gator, were captured shortly after the incident. DNA samples have been sent to the lab to figure out if one of them was responsible for the attack. And he said they've put a rush on that to figure that out. And this was the third alligator attack in the state in a matter of just a couple of days. The other two incidents left a boy and a teenager injured, but they are expected to recover. Fish and wildlife officials say it is alligator mating season, and they're especially aggressive during this time. They become very territorial. So, you know, unfortunately, I think it's one of those things where nobody ever thinks it's going to happen to them. So, you know, you go and just take a quick little swim in the lake cooling off. You don't think, oh, an alligator is going to attack me. But that's exactly, you know, what's been happening. So really have to be careful if you're out in the water, near the water.
7: One of those other attacks took place in the Rainbow River. Now, if you've ever I've been to the Rainbow River. It is a wonderful place to go canoeing or kayaking or tubing. Just float down the river. The water is crystal clear. It's a beautiful place. It's very crowded on the weekends in the summertime, but it's a beautiful place to go. But it just, you know, like kind of like, wow, I've been there. And to hear of something like that, and we were talking like there's just something about an alligator attack that just,
6: oh my gosh,
7: unbelievable. And this one is one of the worst I've ever seen.
6: Yes. And for the, you know, for her boyfriend and her best friend that lost her and had to witness her, such a violent, gruesome death. I mean, awful. It's just absolutely horrifying. Yeah. So my heart goes out to them.
7: When we come back after news, traffic and weather, we're talking to ABC tech reporter Mike DeBusky. Things are getting very expensive in the tech world, and we'll have that when we come back on The Ryan Gorman Show.
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7: 76 degrees. Good morning, I'm Chris Trenkman. Your Tampa Bay forecast, a mix of sun and clouds with a 50-50 chance for thunderstorms and a high 92. Our top story at 6:31, a legal defeat for President Trump as his executive order on birthright citizenship has been struck down.
8: While calling the Supreme Court ruling reaffirming birthright citizenship too bad for the country, President Trump says it can be made up in Congress through legislation he will support. On social media, the president says Congress should start today to work on ending expensive and unfair birthright citizenship, though it's unclear if federal legislation would pass a Supreme Court review. Five justices, led by Chief Justice John Roberts, concluded citizenship for any child born in the U.S. is guaranteed by the Constitution's 14th Amendment. At the White House, Jared Halpern, Fox News.
7: Governor DeSantis joined with the president, expressing disagreement with the ruling.
9: The Constitution doesn't mandate that anybody that shows up, it has to be afforded citizen just by birth, even if they're unlawfully present.
7: Speaking in the Villages, DeSantis said an opening in Justice Brett Kavanaugh's opinion says Congress still has the authority to act. Tonight, Team USA back in action in the FIFA World Cup, facing off against Bosnia-Herzegovina at 8 p.m.
10: The United States is set to face Bosnia and Herzegovina tonight in the round of 32 at the FIFA World Cup. Bosnia snuck into the knockout stage as the third-place team in Group B. Meanwhile, the Americans won Group D, but fell in their final group stage game to Turkey last week. But the U.S., of course, has home field advantage, as this game will be played in Santa Clara. The team also expects to get back a fully healthy Christian Pulisic, as he had been dealing with a calf injury. Pulisic telling Fox's Jenny Taft on Tuesday that tonight's game will be a tough matchup, but his team is ready to give it their all.
11: I think it's going to be a good battle. We have to put on a really good performance if we want to win.
10: Kickoff is scheduled for 8 p.m. Eastern on Fox. Tony Genualdo, Fox News.
7: The lead singer of the Village People's Dead, Victor Willis, co-founded the disco group in 1977. They were famous for a string of hits, including In the Navy and YMCA. Tampa Bay traffic and weather coming up. Next news update in 30 minutes. I'm Chris Trankman, News Radio WFLA.
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16: A disabled truck and a road ranger blocking the right lane. Gandy Boulevard westbound on the east end around mile marker 2. This is on the way to Pinellas County. 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
18: We're starting out July with a very average forecast across the Tampa Bay area. Hot, humid, with afternoon storms. Temperatures will warm into the low 90s today. Feels like temperatures will be in the upper 90s to near 100. And then we'll see those rain chances increasing to about a 60%, especially in our coastal counties. Have the best chance to see some of that heavier rain this evening. Afternoon showers and thunderstorms staying in the forecast each day right on in through the weekend. Temperatures will stay hot and muggy as well, with highs in the low 90s. I'm Max Defender, 8 meteorologist. Amanda Holly.
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0: And we're back on the Ryan Gorman Show. And, you know, it's not just gasoline or groceries these days. Some big-time price increases have rocked the consumer tech world over the past week. Apple, Microsoft, others have all said they plan to jack up the cost of some popular gadgets. We're joined by ABC's technology reporter Mike DeBusky, and I guess even the tech world is not immune from inflation and jacking up the price on something a little bit.
22: Yeah, that's absolutely the case. So this really all came to a head with Apple, which announced that across the MacBook and iPad lines, they're raising prices. I'll just give you a brief sampling here. The MacBook Pro, the 1 terabyte version of that laptop, used to be a $1,700 computer. Now it's a $2,000 computer.
14: Oof.
22: Even the MacBook Neo, which was this kind of low-cost entry-level laptop computer from Apple, debuted earlier this year to a lot of fanfare for being so cheap, $600. Well, now it's a $700 proposition. iPads also going up anywhere between $150 and $200, depending on what version you go for. Guys, this all goes back to a shortage in computer memory that we've been observing for the last year or so. Computer memory, of course, is a key ingredient in making a computer. It's not just where your computer stores stuff, but it's also RAM, right? Random access memory. That's like the horsepower your computer has. It's the ability for devices to launch programs quickly and switch between different tasks. Computer memory is in short supply right now, in large part because OpenAI, Anthropic, Google, Meta and other large artificial intelligence companies have been buying it up like it's going out of style. They need computer memory in order to develop and deploy AI models, leaving less for the rest of the consumer tech space. We first saw this in the gaming space, interestingly enough, guys. About a year ago, gamers, who of course sometimes like to build their own PCs, personal computers, for specific gaming purposes, they need to buy memory, and they said, hey, this is starting to get to be a expensive proposition. Now we're starting to see it filter down into major companies like Apple, Microsoft, and others.
14: So it's interesting you say that, Mike, about the gamers and the RAM, because my son, who's 13 and he's now into gaming and he got a computer for Christmas, just asked me yesterday how much RAM costs because he believes he needs more so that he can play Fortnite or something on his computer. So should I buy it now? Is the price going to keep going up?
22: Dana, I have terrible news for you. It's going to be very expensive, and it's probably not going to change anytime soon. From what we understand, the RAM market is pretty small. Just three companies control 95% of this market. Those companies, Samsung, Micron, and SK Hynix. They love AI companies, right? All three of these companies have reported record earnings in the last year. They're earmarking a lot of future memory production for companies like OpenAI, in large part because that industry has just been so lucrative for them. RAM companies certainly have enough money to build out production, hopefully start getting some prices down. That would alleviate some of the shortages, obviously increasing production, and that would hopefully bring some prices down, but it's going to take time. Analysts say this is going to be a years-long process, not a months-long one. SK Hynix, one of those companies, previously predicted that this shortage will last through late 2027. That's the end of next year. Micron says it's building a new factory in Idaho, but it's not going to be ready for full production until 2028, guys. So, yeah, again, a matter of years, it seems, not months.
1: So, Mike, are there any bargains to be had out there?
22: Depends. So last week we saw Amazon Prime Day get underway. It's a 4-day sale, and it was a record breaker for Amazon. They brought in $26.4 billion over the course of that 4-day sale. So a lot of people not necessarily dissuaded by these higher prices, but maybe looking for a sale like Amazon Prime Day so that they can kind of save on some costs here or there. Even still, people are spending money. So that, again, kind of indicates that, you know, there is still some appetite for things. Interestingly enough, guys, away from the consumer tech space and into the automotive world, we are actually seeing some germination happen at the low end of the market there. Last week, we learned the pricing for the Slate truck, which is this low-cost, stripped-out electric vehicle, tiny pickup truck with two seats. $24,950 is what Slate says they're going to put that thing on sale for. That would make it not only one of the cheapest new cars on sale, it would be the cheapest new electric vehicle on the market. It's about half the average new car transaction price in the U.S., and it's even cheaper than the average used car transaction price, according to Kelley Blue Book. So there is some stuff happening at the low end of the market. It's just maybe not in the world of the gadget. It's more in the world of the automotive, you know, kind of sector.
14: We're talking to ABC News tech reporter Mike Dubusky. So with this EV truck, what's the catch? Why is it so cheap?
22: Well, you don't get a lot for your $25,000. Again, this is a stripped out, low cost vehicle, kind of in the style of like the old Ford Ranger or the Chevy S10. If you remember those small pickup trucks from the 80s and 90s, it is, a 205 mile range electric vehicle. Two seats, as we said, four foot pickup bed, so it's pretty small. You do get things like air conditioning, but no power windows. These are crank windows in this thing. There's no infotainment screen. There's certainly no luxuries like heated seats, and maybe much to our chagrin, guys, no radio. Slate says that you can add all of this stuff back in, but we don't really know exactly how much it's all going to cost. For example, you can buy a little Bluetooth speaker and a phone mount, and that kind of acts as your infotainment screen. You can add additional seats in the bed of the pickup truck and a roof to kind of make it into a small SUV or an open-topped Jeep Wrangler type thing. Bigger wheels, different wraps that turn the truck different colors, a whole variety of other features that you can option back in. But that's, again, going to drive the cost up. So the fundamental question that Slate asks here is, is the vehicle affordability crisis so great that consumers will flock to something this basic with crank windows and no radio, especially when maybe more creature comfort laden things are coming down the pike? Ford has been teasing this $30,000 all electric small pickup truck for a while now. We might get a look at that before the end of the year. They will likely toss in things like power windows and a radio, but again, for thousands more. So we're just going to have to wait and see.
1: 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ABC's tech reporter Mike Dubusky joining us today. Mike, thank you so much for your time. We really appreciate it.
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16: Crash in Tampa on Alexander Street at Sam Allen Road West and Gandy Boulevard westbound on the east end has a right lane blocked with a truck and Road Ranger. 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
1: You know, there's no question that it's hot here in the United States. The temperatures are in the mid-90s. It's uncomfortable. It's difficult to get out of the heat, but in Europe, they're having some real problems, and a lot of people, sadly, are dying as a result of the heat. We're bringing in Fox News Radio correspondent Jonathan Savage this morning. Jonathan, always a pleasure to have you on board. Thank you. What is going on in Europe that things are so bad and so fatal? I understand something like 1,300 people have died as a result of the heat. What's going on?
6: Yeah, they've recorded 1,300 excess deaths across Europe, and we've seen hospitals and funeral homes overwhelmed by this record-breaking heat wave. This heat wave was in June. We're not used to getting hot weather until July and August, and we're not used to getting weather as hot as we have seen in the United Kingdom, but also France, Germany, and elsewhere. The World Health Organization say this is a dress rehearsal for summers that will be harder, with Europe warming at more than twice the global average. Now, in the U.S., about 90% of homes have some form of air conditioning. Mm-hmm. Across Europe, 20%. Here in the U.K., 7%. So people are struggling to cool down, and that's contributing to the health crisis.
8: Just how hot is it in Europe right now? 90s, well, over 100?
6: We're in a bit of a lull. Last week, we had temperatures of over 104, 105 degrees across parts of Spain, France, Germany. And in the UK, we saw the hottest June days ever. Multiple times we saw that record broken. We've seen also records broken in France and Germany too. So over 100 degrees. These are temperatures that we barely get in July and August in Europe. And now we've got them in June much earlier than we might even have expected.
8: So Audrey Pulver, a French journalist who's also a politician, she apparently is blaming the U.S. and the amount of air conditioning that we use for climate change, saying that possibly the heat wave in Europe is our fault. And I guess, you know, this kind of has to do with Americans say, you know, we have all this air conditioning. Why don't they have air conditioning over there? And she said, well, it's the Americans' fault because we have air conditioning. We use all the greenhouse gases emit the greenhouse gases that are causing the climate change that's making it so hot over there. She said something like that, which was a little confusing. Do you know anything about this? And what was her point?
6: Yeah, this was a post on Instagram. Audrey Pulver was upset with what she said was journalists and influencers who were criticizing her country for not having sufficient air conditioning to deal with the climate climate they're experiencing at the moment. And she said that Americans making fun of Paris for this is very rich. She said, as the second largest emitter of greenhouse gas emissions in the world, you bear a significant amount of responsibility for global warming and the consequences we in France are experiencing. She said, your cities, 90% air conditioned, are not unrelated to this. She said, we in France take responsibility. So she is saying that the Americans are wrong to criticize Europe for not having air conditioning when America emits so many greenhouse gases. And that is what's making the world warm up so much.
1: I don't know, Jonathan, if Americans are really criticizing Europe for not having air conditioning so much as maybe we don't understand why the Europeans don't have air conditioning to the level that we do here in America.
6: Yeah, about 20% of European homes have air conditioning compared to about 90% in the U.S. And partly the reason is that we haven't had the hot summers and we have had cooler winters. So we've had homes that keep heat in. And they've relied on thick walls, shutters, opening windows at night. And they've worked reasonably well in milder European summers. But now what experts are saying is that the temperatures are getting so hot that's becoming inadequate. There's also a cost issue. Electricity is more expensive in this side of the Atlantic. Mm-hmm. Installing air conditioning is also a lot of money. We've had surveys in our homes in the last few weeks. One quote came in about $23,000, which is a lot of money to try and free up for a lot of people. So it's not realistic for most people, I think, across the UK and Europe to suddenly put air conditioning into their homes.
1: All right, Fox News Radio's Jonathan Savage. Jonathan, thank you so much, as always, for joining us. And when we come back, a new wrinkle in the Nancy Guthrie case. We'll have that when we come back on The Ryan Gorman Show.
16: crash in Tampa on Alexander Street at Sam Allen Road West and Gandy Boulevard westbound on the east end has a right lane blocked with a truck and Road Ranger. 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
8: I'm Dana McKay with this trending story. Breaking news this morning, an FBI official who did not want to be identified because this is an ongoing case confirmed to Reuters that the three Nancy Guthrie ransom notes that were sent to media outlets were fake. The source said none of the ransom notes are believed to be genuine. And then a second law enforcement source also confirmed to Reuters that the FBI's assessment is that the ransom notes were not genuine. So the first note sent to TMZ in February demanded a crypto payment in the millions with two different deadlines. That one was determined to be fake because the FBI deposited a small amount of crypto into the account as instructed, but the funds remained untouched. That and other unspecified evidence led the FBI to conclude that those first two notes, who they believe were sent by the same individual, were not connected to her disappearance. And then there was a third note that was sent to TMZ last week that claimed to know the identities of Nancy's abductors. And that one was also determined to be not authentic. The source did not say how they came to that conclusion. This does not surprise me at all. I never thought that those notes were real. And I think a lot of people were skeptical of it. Mm-hmm. But I feel like for the family, it gave them some sense of maybe hope that they were getting some information about her. So they kind of went with it. But I never thought that those notes were legit.
1: Well, whether legit or not, ransom notes, whatever, you have to feel for Savannah Guthrie.
8: Oh, absolutely.
1: Moving on with her professional and personal life as mm-hmm. best as she can. And as always, we certainly wish the best for her. After news, traffic, and weather, we're checking in with Chris Trankman with this morning's top news stories. Conservatives have things all tied up on the House floor. We'll break that down for you. And the America 250 time capsule. Just wait till you hear what Florida contributed to this thing. We'll have that and lots more when we come back on The Ryan Gorman Show.
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0: Guaranteed human.
27: 76 degrees. Good morning, I'm Chris Trankman. Your Tampa Bay forecast. A mix of sun and clouds, a 50-50 chance for thunderstorms, and a high 92. Traffic and your complete forecast from Channel 8 meteorologist Amanda Holly coming up. Our top story at 7:02. A Republican candidate from Tampa who's running for governor is taking legal action to get another candidate out of the race.
28: Lieutenant Governor Jay Collins is suing the Secretary of State over rival James Fishback, saying his case is about election integrity.
29: The Constitution requires a governor to have resided in Florida for 7 years.
28: Collins claims Fishback owns property and is registered to vote in Washington, D.C. Outside his childhood home in Davie, Fishback said he's a native multi-generation Floridian.
30: Owning property in another state does not mean you can't run for governor.
28: Fishback says he owns property in D.C., but the Fishback registered to vote is someone else. Gordon Bird, News Radio WFLA.
27: More than 100 new Florida laws take effect today. One increases penalties for repeat offenders of domestic violence and gives more protection to survivors. Republican State Representative Danny Nix says the new law will allow judges in Pinellas and Pasco to order an ankle monitor for those on probation if they're found likely to violate restraining orders.
31: There are so many stories that have came across between individuals breaking in and spouses getting murdered, so that if they're within 1,000 feet of the home, they know it. They can get to their neighbor's house. They can get somewhere else and not be there when they show up.
27: Nix hopes it'll encourage more survivors to come forward to report abuse. A psychiatrist is facing child porn charges in Pinellas County. The sheriff's office says 61-year-old William Hervey of Palm Harbor was arrested for child porn possession. Deputies say they found multiple files on a device seized from his home. Investigators say the children in the videos and images were as young as 4. A Pasco County boy who was struck by 2 cars while riding his bicycle has opened his eyes for the first time after being in a coma. 10-year-old Asher Thompson was hit on State Road 52 2 weeks ago.
3: Oh my God, it destroyed me.
27: His mother, Jackie Almeida, says she's been praying for a miracle. After being on life support for weeks with multiple broken bones and a brain bleed, Asher has finally started to respond and has moved several times. The Florida Highway Patrol says Thompson turned his bike into oncoming traffic. Neither driver was charged, and it was ruled an accident. Sarasota police say they caught an 8-year-old boy operating a jet ski by himself. It happened June 14th in Big Pass. They followed the boy back to his father and had this conversation.
4: All right, so that was your son?
5: Yes, sir.
4: On the jet ski? What's going on with that?
5: Yeah, I'm sorry. I really didn't think that he's legal to drive, right?
27: The minimum age to drive a jet ski is 14. It's a second-degree misdemeanor to allow someone younger to operate one. The child's father has a court date, and police say it's an important reminder about boater safety heading into the 4th of July weekend. Tampa City officials telling people coming downtown for the 4th how to stay safe. Liberty by the Bay takes place from 4 to 9:30 p.m. at Julian B. Lane Park on the Hillsborough River. Mayor Jane Castor says they're expecting an even bigger crowd than usual on Saturday because of the nation's 250th birthday.
6: We want everybody to spend less time worrying about the traffic issues and be able to come down and enjoy the festivities.
27: Parts of Laurel and Green Streets will be closed. Officials urging visitors to use Palm Avenue and North Boulevard as alternate routes, as well as the free Jolly Trolley shuttles. Tampa Bay traffic and weather coming up. Next news update in 30 minutes. I'm Chris Trankman. 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
16: Slowdowns I-4 westbound after Paul Buckman Highway looking good around 75. 275 southbound slowing down around Bush Boulevard. 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
17: We're starting out July with a very average forecast across the Tampa Bay area. Hot, humid with afternoon storms. Temperatures will warm into the low 90s today. Feels like temperatures will be in the upper 90s to near 100. And then we'll see those rain chances increasing to about a 60%, especially in our coastal counties. Have the best chance to see some of that heavier rain this evening. Afternoon showers and thunderstorms staying in the forecast each day right on in through the weekend. Temperatures will stay hot and muggy as well with highs in the low 90s. I'm Max Defender 8 meteorologist. Amanda Holly.
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1: And welcome back to this Wednesday edition of the Ryan Gorman Show. I'm Reed Shepherd along with Dana McKay. Ryan will be back next Monday after the 4th of July holiday. 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Hit the microphone, record. You've got 30 seconds. We might even put you on the air. 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And good morning, Chris Trenkman.
7: Good morning. The U.S. men's national team may have lost its World Cup group stage finale on a last-second goal to Turkey, but that doesn't mean they're not heavy favorites for tonight's match against Bosnia-Herzegovina in the round of 32. So the last time the U.S. team had a knockout game was in 2002, so there's a lot on the line at the San Francisco Bay Area Stadium. This has been a great World Cup for USA so far. They won two consecutive games for the first time in almost a century, and even though they lost that last game, it gave them a game to spare, essentially. Okay. So that loss didn't matter as far as them getting into the knockout round. However, according to Doug McIntyre of Fox Sports, since he's the real expert here, not me, on soccer, he says the Stars and Stripes should win this game. Look, you can talk about how great the team has done as far as a USA team in World Cup history, but if they don't win the game tonight, this run will be considered a disaster because they are that heavy a favorite to win against this upstart team. And so there's a lot on the line tonight, and let's hope they do well. The game's at 8 p.m. on the West Coast. Be there or be square.
1: Yeah, I know the United States is not favored to win the Cup. I'm aware of that. But I think that there is a feeling that we've gone farther than most teams have in the past. So I agree with you. If they don't win tonight, well.
7: But you know what? There have been some upsets.
1: If they don't win tonight, well.
7: But you know what? There have been some upsets already. Germany got knocked out.
8: Yeah, that was surprising. Yep.
1: By Paraguay, yes.
7: And the Netherlands got knocked out as well. So the chances for an upset are there. Let's hope that the U.S. can avoid that situation. And we have the rare advantage of having home field advantage for a World Cup game.
1: Hey, just remember the U.S. hockey team in 1980.
7: Hey, it helps.
1: It happened.
7: Yes, it can happen. So a child was found dead in a car in an early childhood education center on Monday. It happened at a World of Discovery Academy in Plantation. Officers responded to the scene around 5:40 p.m. on June 29th. They confirmed the child was dead on arrival. The owner and director, Leslie Navoa, identified the child as an 18-month-old boy who was a student there. Apparently what happened was the boy's father meant to drop him off that morning, but forgot the child was in the car, went to work, and then when he came to pick up his child in the afternoon, he realized that the child was never there. And so the daycare director opened the car and found the child. So, you know, they called 911 and it was way too late. The three-year-old ruled, you know, obviously deceased. And so another example of this hot weather and the danger of leaving anything alive in a car. I mean, the temperatures are so high, whether it's children, animals, anything. It's just a harsh reminder, and it's not the first time it's happened this year.
1: Just a few days ago or a couple
8: it
1: weeks
8: happened,
1: ago.
8: It was last weekend. It happened in a neighborhood right across from where I live in my same development. I don't know these people. I tried to look on the mom group to get some more details, never really found out anything else, but at around 10:30 at night, a dad went out to the car and realized that his son was dead in the car and called 911 and he had left him, you know, in the vehicle. Not sure why. We never really learned any details about that story or whether or not anyone's going to be charged, but that happened right down the street from where I live. And then this story. So I'm a little confused. So the dad thought he dropped the kid off, went to work, got out of the car, got back in the car. The kid was in the car, but he didn't notice the kid in the car dead when he went to get back in the car.
7: Apparently
8: to
7: not.
8: Go.
7: Yeah, and I think apparently he was just so distraught realizing what was going on that he couldn't go back to the car once he realized what had happened. Because apparently, according to police, he figured out that he didn't actually go to the daycare in the morning like he was supposed to. And it all sort of came to him at that point.
8: Oh, gosh.
1: Have charges at this point, or do we not know about that
7: still
1: yet?
7: Under investigation.
1: Okay.
7: So they're probably looking into that, whether there's, you know, a neglect charge here or something of that nature. But, you know, it's just a terrible situation. You can't imagine that there was anything intentional here. It, you know, it's a terrible accident, but at the same time, with

0: these hot temperatures, you have to be extra vigilant. And so, you know, so far this season, we have an 18-month-old in South Florida and a 3-year-old in the Tampa Bay area who have died.
1: And cars now have the thing, like if I leave I leave my backpack with my laptop in it in the back seat, there's an alert that goes off when I get out of my car. It lights up red and beeps at me. Check the back seat, check the back seat. Yeah. So a lot of newer cars, you know, they have that. Yeah.
0: I have that too, yeah. Mm-hmm. Wow, you have that?
2: Amazing, isn't it?
0: Yeah, that's great. I don't have that in my car. I kind of wish I did. You know, I've left some stuff in there recently, and it, like, you know, groceries or whatever. I have this bad habit of like going inside for a minute, you know, and thing. I'll come back out, and then I like wait half an hour.
1: your eggs are hard boiled in the back seat.
0: 30 minutes is enough to ruin your groceries.
2: You didn't leave the milk in the back seat, did you?
0: Oh, yeah.
2: Oh, God.
1: Oh, jeez.
0: Oh.
1: At least your daughters are old enough to speak up if they ended up left in the back seat.
0: Yeah, they get out of the car themselves now. So I'm past that stage. But let me tell you, it's something that when you see these stories and you've had toddlers, it's just heartbreaking.
2: Yeah, mm-hmm. I know. It happened to a friend of mine some years ago with his dog, and it was a horrific story. Mm-hmm. Just a terrible situation. So children and pets both.
0: A Hernando County hit-and-run suspect was captured after deputies say he called an Uber to help him escape from his hiding spot in the woods. Law enforcement caught up with Emmanuel Ayala after a rideshare driver noticed that there was a police perimeter and a pickup location. So the Hernando Sheriff's Office says Ayala took off after rear-ending another vehicle. He then took his car to a hideaway location and jumped out and went into the woods. And while he was there, calls for an Uber. And the guy shows up. They get in the car, and they're driving away. And the rideshare driver figures out that there's police all over the place. Something weird's going on. And why was he picking up a guy near the woods?
2: Yeah.
0: You know, that's odd in itself. And here's the other thing.
2: Okay.
0: Ayala had his two young children with him while he was trying to evade law enforcement. So the good news here is they were recovered safely. They were not hurt. But this guy, you know, he not only does he get the title of, you know, Florida man and a horrific mugshot on the internet, he's now a nominee for Worst Dad of the Year.
1: Jeez. Yeah. Florida man. We've got a lot of Florida man stories
3: indeedy.
1: This morning, actually. Yeah.
2: All right, Chris. Thank you very much. And when we come back, conservatives have things all tied up on the House floor. We'll break that down for you when we come back on the Ryan Gorman Show.
4: Slowdowns I-4 westbound after Paul Buckman Highway, looking good around 75. 275 southbound slowing down around Bush Boulevard. 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
8: Team France intended to the round of 16 after a 3-0 win over Sweden. Kylian Mbappe scored twice and became the all-time leader in World Cup knockout round goals.
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8: 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Coming up tonight, Team USA takes on Bosnia-Herzegovina in the round of 32 in Santa Clara.
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2: Well, it's certainly no secret that there are just all kinds of procedural rules in the House of Representatives on Capitol Hill. What's happening here is a band of conservative hardliners have blocked a procedural rule that essentially included language that would have merged the Save America Act with the National Defense Authorization Act once it passes the House, sending both measures to the Senate in one package through a special procedure that's called MERVing. Well, that was blocked 198 to 224. And the vote continues the paralysis on the House floor. Several conservatives, including Representative Ana Paulina Luna from Pinellas County. She's one of the leaders of this effort. She had pushed to attach the Save America Act to the NDAA via an amendment and said the Senate could still easily strip out the voter ID bill. Now, as you recall, for the last several weeks, the Save America Act has been kind of tied up in the Senate. That still shows no indication that it's going anywhere. So this was kind of an effort to get the Save America Act over to the Senate in such a fashion that it could be voted on and passed. Do I have all that right?
1: I think you do, but it's a little bit challenging to follow. All of these little technical things in all of these rules. I know, and Ana Paulina Luna kind of leading the charge on all of it. But yeah, well, and this SAVE Act is, you know, this is what President Trump wants to pass
2: very
1: before
2: badly.
1: He's going to, you know, sign anything else. He's not touching that housing bill until the Save America Act passes. So yeah, I don't know where we go.
2: Speaker Mike Johnson expressed some frustration after the vote at the Republicans who voted against advancing the defense bill. There were 14 Republicans who joined Democrats in voting no on this, by the way. They were saying that by consequence, they also voted against the Save America Act. So where this is going to go, we really don't know, because they don't show any indication that they're about to change their stance. Representative Luna says, no, this is not going to happen. We're not going to change. And it just kind of gets tied up and things are paralyzed on the House floor. You bet. When we come back, President Trump, you could make the argument that he wants to make July 4th all about himself at the National Mall. We'll tell you about that. Dana will have that trending story when we come back on The Ryan Gorman Show.
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4: 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I'm Pat Largo, News Radio WFLA.
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12: 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Tunnel to Towers has helped America's heroes ever since. Heroes like NYPD Detective Eric Michael Calleja. Calleja dreamed of being a police officer and fulfilled that dream by joining the NYPD in 1994. After September 11th, he served at Ground Zero for months. 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Tunnel to Towers honored Calleja by paying off his family's mortgage. 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
1: 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So most of the 4th of July fireworks displays across the country are set for around 9 p.m.
2: Mm-hmm. Yeah.
1: But the big fireworks display in Washington, D.C., they weren't supposed to start until 10:30 on Saturday night. And then on Monday, D.C. Mayor Muriel Bowser faced some backlash after she announced that the D.C. fireworks probably won't start until 11 o'clock at night. So this had the public wondering, you know, why so late? Well, Axios is reporting that it's because President Trump wants to speak. He plans to give a 45-minute speech on the 4th of July, beginning at 9:50 p.m. And of course, nobody knows how long he's going to speak for, so they've moved the fireworks to start around 11 p.m. He's also planning a military flyover that will feature the new Air Force One Boeing 747-8 that was gifted to the U.S. by Qatar. Freedom 250 organizers are also hoping to break the Guinness Book of World Records record for the largest fireworks display ever. So they're planning to set off over 850,000 fireworks, and the show is set to last over 40 minutes. This is going to be a very late night for families that want to go into D.C. to watch the fireworks. 11 o'clock is really late.
2: Not only that, but you've got temperatures that are going to be very hot, probably around the feels like temperature in D.C. is still going to be around 100 degrees or so. And to say that the president's going to start speaking at 9:50, no, that's going to be more like 10:30 or 10:35. That's the way things go. And I just don't understand why he feels like he has to do this, because it sounds like he's making the 4th of July all about himself with a 45-minute speech while everybody sits there and waits. They're there to see the fireworks.
1: Right, yeah.
2: I would be.
1: I definitely think that that's a bit late. They should do the fireworks at 9 and whatever else he's got going on that night, speak earlier in the day. Yeah. You know, there's all of these other things going on. The Great American State Fair is happening. Speak there earlier in the day and do the fireworks a little bit earlier so that, you know, families can home with their cranky kids.
2: There are plenty of opportunities, as we've seen, for the president to make a speech. I just don't think this is one of them. I'm sorry. I really don't.
1: Right.
2: Coming up after news, traffic, and weather, we're joined by our national correspondent, Rory O'Neill. We're talking more about the Supreme Court rulings. And wait till you hear what Florida contributes to this America 250 time capsule. We'll have that when we come back on The Ryan Gorman Show.
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2: 76 degrees. Good morning, I'm Chris Trankman. Your Tampa Bay forecast, a mix of sun and clouds with a 50-50 chance for thunderstorms, high 92. Our top story at 7:30. The U.S. Supreme Court hands down key rulings on birthright citizenship and transgender athletes.
3: The U.S. Supreme Court struck down President Trump's executive order finding the 14th Amendment confers citizenship upon most people born here. President Trump said then Congress should work to end birthright citizenship now, and House Speaker Mike Johnson reacted.
4: I think it's clearly an issue that merits the attention of Congress. I don't know what the remedy is, how to define it, or the timeline. It would be premature for me to project that, but I will tell you that it's a big concern with the American people because it's been abused.
3: The justices also ruled states can block transgender athletes from competing in girls and women's sports. They also ended caps on political party expenditures when coordinating with individual candidates, finding the limits violated the First Amendment. Jessica Rosenthal, Fox News.
2: Governor DeSantis disagrees with Tuesday's Supreme Court ruling preserving birthright citizenship. He says Justice Brett Kavanaugh may have pointed to an opening that doesn't require a constitutional amendment.
5: And I think Kavanaugh's concurrence is that maybe Congress could actually do it. You just can't do it through executive order.
2: DeSantis says the ruling underscores the importance of border enforcement and efforts to prevent visa abuse. A toddler is found dead inside a car outside a preschool, and Plantation police are now considering charging the father. But a World of Discovery Academy administrator tells NBC6 he was a good parent.
6: The family, they are a wonderful family. They have been with me, with us, for the past 6 years. And they are great parents, very nurturing, very loving parents.
2: Investigators say he arrived to pick up his son Monday afternoon, only to realize he never dropped off the child in the morning. The lead singer of the Village People has died.
7: It's fun to stay at the
2: Victor Willis helped found the group, featuring masculine stereotype costumes. Village People had a string of hits in the disco era in the 1970s, including Macho Man, In the Navy, and of course, YMCA. Tampa Bay traffic and weather coming up. Next news update in 30 minutes. I'm Chris Trankman, News Radio WFLA.
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12: Pinellas County crash, Curlew Road, eastbound at Countryside Boulevard with a right lane block. 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
14: We're starting out July with a very average forecast across the Tampa Bay area. Hot, humid, with afternoon storms. Temperatures will warm into the low 90s today. Feels like temperatures will be in the upper 90s to near 100. And then we'll see those rain chances increasing to about a 60%, especially in our coastal counties. Have the best chance to see some of that heavier rain this evening. Afternoon showers and thunderstorms staying in the forecast each day right on in through the weekend. Temperatures will stay hot and muggy as well, with highs in the low 90s. I'm Max Defender 8, meteorologist, Amanda Holly.
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17: Now we are back on the Ryan Gorman Show for a Wednesday morning, the 1st of July. I'm Reed Shepard with Dana McKay. Supreme Court in a 6-3 vote has ruled that President Trump's ban on birthright citizenship, his executive order on that, is unconstitutional. The court has also upheld a ban on transgender athletes in women's sports. We are joined by our national correspondent, Rory O'Neill. This report brought to you by Mark Spain Real Estate. Rory, one thing I was kind of taken with in reporting about these Supreme Court decisions this morning is that President Trump says, as it relates to birthright citizenship, he's now going to go through Congress. So I guess I'm kind of wondering what would that look like?
18: Well, actually, Justice Kavanaugh gave them the roadmap in his dissenting opinion there. So it was Kavanaugh who disagreed about the constitutional ruling, but then pointed out that there's a federal law that he said broadly conveys birthright citizenship, and that law could be changed by Congress. Remember, if you read through this, a big part of the concern was that this was done by the president's executive order, essentially. And, you know, an executive order isn't worth the paper it's written on by the time the next person shows up in the Oval Office. And then you could have this idea of willy-nilly citizenship rules changing every time a different president comes in. So this way, if they could codify it through law and Congress, that's a much lower bar than having to change the 14th Amendment to the Constitution.
17: Now, this ban on transgender girls from competing on girls and women's sports teams, this is something that I think is going to resonate throughout the entire country as this decision takes effect.
18: Right. So the court was presented with two laws, state laws passed in Idaho and West Virginia that would ban transgender athletes from competing in girls and women's sports. And what the court found was that the state laws do not violate the Equal Protection Clause. They do not violate Title IX, and therefore they can be allowed to stand. I think 28 states have passed similar laws. I think there were some more that might pass that same law, but we're waiting to see what the court would do. You know, no point in passing it if the court was only going to turn it over anyway. So I think there's some waiting on the sidelines. And of course, there's a federal push to have this done nationally as well. Let's see if there are enough votes to support this. But it's one of those issues. It's a real hot button issue. It gets people talking. They'll call into talk shows and stuff like that. Does it swing votes? Like, I just don't know if it's something that swings a vote.
19: Yeah, I don't know either. I think for some people it might, if they have a personal connection to it, if they know a trans person who, you know, wants to play in women's sports or something like that. But beyond that, I don't. And it was also interesting, too, that Melania doesn't comment on much. But she on X said, America, we can support the rights of the LGBTQIA plus community and also protect opportunities for female athletes, respect everyone and keep girls sports fair. Both ideals are essential. So that was her comment on this ruling.
17: Now, the third ruling from the Supreme Court yesterday that we haven't really had a chance to talk about yet strikes down limits on coordinated spending between candidates and political parties. It will have a big impact on the midterms, give a lot of candidates a lot more money, and increase the flood of political advertising on the airwaves.
20: Give me a sense
17: of how this is going to impact the midterms and why this is such a blow to Democrats in particular.
20: Well, right. Essentially, well, first of all, Republicans and the GOP have like something like $100 million cash on hand. The DNC is in debt. That's already a big problem when it comes to the DNC and them trying to get their message out. But essentially, it's sort of it could work as a workaround. So there are federal campaign limits that say you can't donate more than $7,000. And the old rule was, well, then you can write a check to the party, but then the party couldn't really consult with the candidates. And this essentially says, oh, yes, it can. So now let's say I support Reid for Congress, I maxed out my personal contribution limit. Well, now I can just give it another way and say, you know, hey, that's for Reid for Congress.
17: There you go.
20: So it sort of could act as a workaround to some of the other caps that were put in place.
17: One other thing that came out of the Supreme Court yesterday, again, that we haven't talked about yet, is that the court will decide, they will take up a major Second Amendment case and decide whether cities and states could ban people from owning AR-15s and similar semi-automatic weapons. This seems to come from a case out of Chicago where a couple of Illinois residents wanted to purchase AR-15 style rifles but were blocked from doing so by Cook County, which has some of the toughest gun laws in the country, despite the gun violence that we've seen in Chicago. So what might the Supreme Court be looking at here, and what might happen?
20: Well, the court is going to review bans that were enacted by Connecticut. And as you said, in Cook County, Illinois, oral arguments are expected to be heard in the term as it begins again in October. But, you know, when you have these assault rifle cases, anytime an assault rifle case and Second Amendment case comes before the court, a lot of attention will be focused on those oral arguments when they happen in the fall.
17: Okay, we're talking to our national correspondent, Rory O'Neill, and a dedication ceremony was held on Capitol Hill last week to unveil the America 250 time capsule with members of Congress in attendance. You know, Rory, I looked at what Florida was contributing to the time capsule, and I went, you've got to be kidding me.
20: It's so lame. I think Ryan talked to us about this too.
17: Yes, he did.
19: He did, yeah. We talked about it last week. Totally ridiculous.
17: A note from the Florida Speaker of the House, a state Senate session booklet. Now, if it were up to me, I would have included a picture of a traffic jam along I-4.
19: A Florida man story from a newspaper.
17: Yes, a sunset party on Mallory Docks in Key West. Team pictures of the Rays, Marlins, Bucks, Jaguars, and Dolphins. So I'm thinking, what would you think? What would, you know, our listeners, take it to our listeners. What do you think should have been Florida's contribution to the time capsule? Why don't you send us a talkback message. Just pull us up on the iHeartRadio app, News Radio WFLA, News Radio 610 WIOD. Hit the microphone and record 30 seconds.
19: Yeah, we'd love to hear those.
17: I'd love to hear it.
19: Yeah.
20: Yeah, I think an alligator should be guarding the time capsule. Let's put that out there. I think that would be very Florida. But other stuff in there, there's an iPhone 17 going in. There's a glass Coca-Cola bottle going in. There are some. And then the Library of Congress is doing this cool technology mini DNA encrusted something going in. That's also pretty cool.
19: Yeah, I'm looking at the list and, you know, Wisconsin put in a feather from Old Abe, the famous bald eagle mascot from the Civil War. But I feel like if it's a time capsule, it should kind of be stuff that's current, not older stuff. It's supposed to be stuff that we have now for them to dig up in 250 years.
20: Well, the thing that's really bothering me is they're opening up 1976 time capsules, and I recognize everything in it. I'm like, I think I have some of that in my storage.
17: I sort of think that's the idea. National correspondent Rory O'Neill, thank you so much for joining us. And when we come back, Trump heads to the opening of the Theodore Roosevelt Library in North Dakota today. And you know what? I'll bet he gives a speech. And we'll be back with that in just a moment with our White House correspondent, John Decker.
12: Pinellas County crash, Curlew Road, eastbound at Countryside Boulevard with a right lane block. 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
32: Wake up with Ryan and Dana for the latest news, traffic, and weather.
17: Well, President Trump will join lawmakers and other dignitaries later today. This is the dedication of the Theodore Roosevelt Presidential Library in North Dakota, celebrating the life and conservation legacy of the nation's 26th president. 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Com. Morning, John. Welcome to the program. And, you know, I was just talking with Dana off the air about this because I'm not really sure that it's kind of interesting that you don't necessarily use the words conservation and Donald Trump in the same sentence. This is kind of an interesting trip for him.
2: Well, he's celebrating perhaps the most preeminent conservationist who's ever occupied the White House. That's Theodore Roosevelt. And he actually is one of the president's presidential heroes. He's talked about that before. Of course, President Roosevelt did serve two terms, like President Trump, in a staggered way in the White House. And one of the things that he is well known for is he did win the Nobel Peace Prize while serving as president of the United States.
17: Will you be going out to North Dakota today?
2: Oh, now you've touched a sore spot.
19: The White House press pool king isn't going.
7: Oh, sorry.
2: Yeah, I'm not going. I was invited. This is the sore spot. I was invited, but unfortunately there was not a spot on Air Force One for my cameraman, and as a result, doesn't make sense for us to take that trip. And it's killing me because the president will take that maiden voyage on the new Air Force One today.
19: Oh, John.
17: I'm sorry.
19: Couldn't you just shoot the film on your iPhone or something?
2: That's what I hate. You know, you're thinking along the same lines as me, Dana. That's what I suggested. But anyway, what's done is done. I'll get an opportunity to go on the new Air Force One in the near term. But in any case, it should be an interesting trip for the president. He's heading out to North Dakota today, to South Dakota and Mount Rushmore on Friday, all leading up to the July 4th Independence Holiday.
19: We're talking to our White House correspondent, John Decker. So all living presidents, I believe, have been invited to this grand opening of the library. Are they going to be there today with President Trump? And can we expect to see a picture of all of them together?
17: Ooh.
19: Because at the Obama Library opening, Trump wasn't there, but we did see that picture of all the other living presidents.
2: Yeah, I don't know. I don't know the answer to that very question about whether other presidents will be on hand for this ribbon-cutting ceremony in North Dakota. But, you know, we have seen former presidents gather at the opening of presidential libraries. You just mentioned the library of President Barack Obama, which opened, I think, about 2 weeks ago in Chicago, Illinois. So we'll see who the guests are when the president arrives in North Dakota in just a few hours.
17: You have a rundown of what the library features? What can people, visitors, expect from the Theodore Roosevelt Library?
2: Well, I think like all presidential libraries, it will be an opportunity to visit and learn more about the life of Theodore Roosevelt, as well as his time as president of the United States, his accomplishments as president of the United States. And I think that for many Americans, they may not be that familiar with all that Theodore Roosevelt accomplished during the course of his time in the White House.
17: All right. Well, John, I'm really sorry that you can't go along today.
2: That's okay.
17: Okay.
2: All good.
17: All right. Well, we'll talk to you. We'll talk to you again, our White House correspondent, John Decker. And when we come back, women more often hired after losing weight. Dana's talking about a new study on that topic. We'll have that when we return on The Ryan Gorman Show.
3: Right lanes block Curlew Road eastbound at Countryside Boulevard, and the right turn lane from Countryside Boulevard also blocked. 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
4: I'm Dana McKay with this trending story. A recent study on GLP-1s found that women who have lost weight while taking the drugs also increased their chances of getting a new job. An economics professor at Harvard decided to do this study after a friend made a comment to her saying that she felt like she was being treated better after she lost weight with the help of a GLP-1. Just in general, this woman felt like, you know, people treated her better. They were more polite. So the research found that the employment rate for women who weren't working before taking the weight loss drugs rose 27% within about a year and a half after taking a GLP-1. Not only did the study find that unemployed women who started taking one of those drugs were more likely to land a job, but that single women taking a GLP-1 were also more likely to get married or start living with a partner over that time period surveyed, compared to women who were overweight and not taking the GLP-1s and losing weight. The only thing she said that didn't change was self-reported life satisfaction. She said, despite life looking better on paper, getting a job, moving in with a partner, getting married, it doesn't seem like there's a well-being improvement that's going on along with it. And then the other thing she said she couldn't determine from the study was whether women who started taking weight loss drugs eventually ended up earning more money as a result of the weight loss. But I thought that was pretty interesting. And there have been studies done before on this where women who are overweight definitely feel like it's harder for them to get a job or to be accepted in general.
5: So as a woman who absolutely does not need to lose weight.
4: Reed, don't get yourself in trouble here.
5: What do you think?
4: I definitely think that the world in general, that life people are treated differently based on their weight, whether you're a man or a woman. I think it impacts women more, but I definitely think that women who are obese, you know, overweight by a lot, are definitely treated differently. I've witnessed it with people that I know and care about.
5: You know, I will say, as a man, look, I'm overweight. Okay, I'm full disclosure, I'm overweight, and really would like to do something about it, but I guess I just don't notice it. Maybe is that because I'm a man?
4: Well, Reed, but I also think that you're not overweight to the point of like being morbidly obese. I think there's a difference between, you know, being a little bit overweight and not where your doctor says you should be and being really obese, okay, which is where I think, you know, this all comes into play.
5: All right. Well, coming up after news, traffic, and weather, we're going to check in with Karen Curtis for the morning's top news stories. We'll get today's weather forecast from AccuWeather and the U.S. Iran. Well, they're not talking just yet. We'll have that when we come back on the Ryan Gorman Show.
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4: Guaranteed human.
5: 76 degrees. Good morning, I'm Chris Trankman, your Tampa Bay forecast. A mix of sun and clouds, a 50-50 chance for thunderstorms, high 92. Traffic and your complete forecast from Channel 8 meteorologist Amanda Holly coming up. Our top story at 8:02. After 2 weeks in a coma, a 10-year-old Pasco County boy is starting to show signs of recovery. Asher Thompson was struck by two cars while riding his bike on State Road 52. His mother, Jackie Almeida, tells News Channel 8 he opened his eyes for the first time since the collision.
12: He's already doing things that they said he'd never do, so, and I just believe he's just going to keep getting better.
5: Thompson suffered multiple broken bones and a brain bleed. The Florida Highway Patrol says it appears he accidentally turned his bike into oncoming traffic and was hit. No charges were filed against the drivers. Almost 40 years later, a suspected killer could face justice in Pinellas County. Michael Lebniewski went on trial for the 1987 murder of Opal Wheel. The 82-year-old was found beaten to death at her home in Lealman on 56th Avenue North. The case went cold until 5 years ago when DNA evidence led investigators to Lebniewski, who was 19 when Wheel was killed. If convicted of first-degree murder, he could get a life sentence. Florida's hot weather has led to a string of kids being left alone inside sweltering cars. It happened again in South Florida.
13: The child's father mistakenly thought he dropped off his son at daycare, only to make the horrifying discovery hours later that he left the toddler in the sweltering car. First responders were called to the Early Childhood Center in Plantation. The 18-month-old boy's father forgot his son was still in the car and went to work. The academy director opened the back door of the car and found the boy in the back seat. She immediately called 911, but it was too late. Police continue investigating. Chris DeMeo, Fox News.
5: A Republican candidate from Tampa who is running for governor is taking legal action against the Florida Secretary of State, claiming another candidate doesn't belong on the ballot.
14: Lieutenant Governor Jay Collins says he's suing the state to get Republican rival James Fishback off the ballot.
15: Because election integrity matters.
14: Collins claims Fishback lived and voted in Washington, D.C. within 7 years, making him ineligible to run. Fishback admits owning property in D.C., but not voting there.
16: There is someone by the name of James Fishback registered to vote in D.C., not at my property there or my property here.
14: Party primaries take place in August. Gordon Bird, News Radio WFLA.
5: Over 100 laws take effect in Florida today, ranging from Isaiah's Law to Missy's Law.
17: Named for 5-year-old Missy Mogul, killed by her stepfather, this law revokes bond for convicts awaiting sentencing.
18: Totally preventable. A miscarriage of justice.
17: Named for 18-year-old motorcyclist Isaiah Raposa, who was killed by a hit-and-run driver, this law creates a habitual traffic offender designation for drivers with at least 3 convictions within 5 years. Also, various roads and Palm Beach International Airport will be renamed after the president, and penalties are being increased for child sex-related crimes. I'm Wayne Rustin.
19: City of Tampa officials giving advice on how to get to Saturday's 4th of July celebration and how to stay safe. Police Chief Lee Burkaw says almost every officer will be working.
20: You'll see officers out on foot. You'll see them on horseback. You'll see them on bicycle. You'll see them at patrol cars. We'll be in our helicopter. We'll have our drones up.
19: The show, called Liberty by the Bay, runs from 4 to 9:30 p.m. at Julian B. Lane Park. Several streets will be closed off, officials urging people to use parking garages and the Jolly Trolley to get around. And residents can text Tampa 250 for their updates on the event. Tampa Bay traffic and weather coming up. Next news update in 30 minutes. I'm Chris Trankman. 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
26: 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Crash in Pinellas. Curlew Road eastbound at Countryside Boulevard right lane block. 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
27: We're starting out July with a very average forecast across the Tampa Bay area. Hot, humid with afternoon storms. Temperatures will warm into the low 90s today. Feels like temperatures will be in the upper 90s to near 100. And then we'll see those rain chances increasing to about a 60%, especially in our coastal counties. Have the best chance to see some of that heavier rain this evening. Afternoon showers and thunderstorms staying in the forecast each day right on in through the weekend. Temperatures will stay hot and muggy as well with highs in the low 90s. I'm Max Tefeder, 8 meteorologist. Amanda Holly.
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5: And we are back on this Wednesday edition of the Ryan Gorman Show. It is July 1st. I'm Reed Shepherd along with Dana McKay. Ryan will be back after the 4th of July holiday next Monday. Coming up this hour, NASA reveals more about its plans to build a base on the moon. Now with this morning's top stories, we check in with Karen Curtis. Good morning, Karen.
0: Well, good morning to you as well. It is July 1st, so we've got some new laws going into effect today, about 140 of them, in fact, in Florida. And they range from the state budget that goes into effect today, massive data centers to restaurant fees, pet sales, school requirements, local government power, airport names like PBIA becomes DJT. Missy's Law takes effect. It's named for a five-year-old, Missy Mogul. She was killed by her stepfather. The law revokes bond for convicts awaiting sentencing. And also Isaiah's Law, an 18-year-old motorcyclist, Isaiah Raposa, who was killed by hit-and-run driver. This law creates an habitual traffic offender designation for drivers with at least three convictions within 5 years. And then you've got various roads in Palm Beach International being renamed, as I said, and penalties being increased for child sex-related crimes. So lots going on.
4: Yes, and there is one new law that we got some comments on because we had talked about it earlier, the mandate that public elementary school students in grades 3 through 5 will now have to receive instruction in cursive writing. And we got some talkbacks on this. So when you're listening to us on the iHeartRadio app, you can pull up WFLA or WIOD, tap that red microphone and tell us your thoughts. So here's what Chance had to say about the mandated cursive writing in elementary school.
1: My name is Chance from Spring Hill, Florida. Cursive writing, I don't think is necessary. Like, even not when I was in school, I learned it, and not once in my life as I was required to write it, and it's a pain in the butt. So for them to just implement it on kids now is going to be horrible, and it's not a useful thing to learn. Waste of time.
4: Yeah, I understand the whole thing about needing to learn how to write your signature, but beyond that, I kind of agree with Chance.
5: I, on the other hand, think learning cursive is something that kids need to do these days. It's a skill that has been long kind of set aside. And I think it's time to bring it back.
4: And then here's what George Carl had to say.
2: As far as cursive writing goes, let's remember that many of our founding documents are written in cursive writing. Yeah. It would be nice if the kids learned how to read it.
5: And good then point, George.
4: What Jay so, had to say.
6: I believe children should learn cursive, if nothing else, to read the founding documents.
4: Yeah, so two people actually came up with that same thing. What were you going to say, Karen?
0: And Sanskrit. They should learn how to read the very old tablets. But also, I think they should learn how to type. That's my biggest pet peeve. Make sure that they learn how to type with all of the computers that they'll be using. My goodness.
5: I think that's already a part of the curriculum. They're learning that, Karen, for sure.
4: Yeah, I have a 13-year-old son, and believe me, he can type. He knows how to navigate his way around a computer, but he has a hard time even printing, let alone cursive.
0: I know a lot of hunt and peckers out there, okay? They, you know, with the two fingers in the front. No.
4: Yes, the chicken scratches, yeah. All right, what else is going on this morning, Karen?
0: Okay, so we have aid from South Florida now in the hands of those in need in Venezuela. The relief supplies from Global Empowerment Mission and Doral arrived yesterday in Venezuela. And also, the USS Fort Lauderdale is there. It's helping with medical operations, and the international rescue efforts are continuing in South Florida. That we have, it's going on at the malls in South Florida here. We've got two malls that are actually taking in food instead of in Doral anymore, because Doral was so successful yesterday. But they need water and essential, or they don't need water. They need the essential supplies and money. And Goya Foods helping families. They're giving 100,000 pounds of food distributed from the Goya warehouse in Miami, delivered to communities throughout Venezuela. So.
5: Yeah, we heard about the Goya effort yesterday, and we heard that it was just like truck after truck after truck.
0: Amazing.
5: Pulling into Doral, people standing in line to
4: people
5: donate.
4: People were standing in line just waiting to volunteer to help with the effort. Yeah, when I talked to our boss yesterday, she said that she was amazed and it restored her faith in humanity, the number of people that came out help the earthquake victims in Venezuela yesterday. So thank you to our iHeartRadio listeners in South Florida who showed up or who donated to be part of this effort.
0: Yeah, and donations being accepted at Aventura Mall and Dolphin Mall today from 8 until 6 p.m. and the rest of the week. So,
5: okay, what's next?
0: I want to give. Okay, and we have a woman arrested for driving around town on three tires. So you're like, okay.
5: Yeah.
0: But that means It's a regular car, so she's missing a tire, the right front tire, which is kind of an important one. Citrus County Sheriff's Office says a 42-year-old Brandy Murray was pulled over last Friday, 5 a.m. You know, you always can tell when alcohol's involved. And the officer usually wouldn't be doing traffic stops. He started following her and noticed the tire discrepancy. And apparently...
4: discrepancy.
0: The math wasn't mathing. So the major saw her cross over the center line and nearly hit a passing fire truck. So another deputy arrived and they completed the traffic stop and immediately observed signs of impairment. So there you go.
5: Imagine that.
4: You know the feeling when you get a flat tire and you can immediately tell that something's wrong with the car. And that I can imagine the noise. It must have been scraping along the road.
5: Yeah, I saw the picture. This wasn't a flat tire she was driving on. She was, like I said, she was driving on the rim.
0: Yeah, rooster tail of sparks. Yeah.
5: I think that did a little damage to the car.
4: It did a little damage to her criminal record, too. And her liver, it sounds like, yes.
5: Yeah, imagine that. She was going to have her boyfriend try to fix the car, so she's going to drive to her boyfriend's house on three wheels.
0: Oh, God.
5: Oh, my goodness.
0: Help me, honey. Oh, well.
5: Yeah, All right.
0: Learn how to write cursive and learn how to change a tire.
5: There you go. Thank you very much, Karen. Karen Curtis with this morning's top stories. Now we check in with AccuWeather's Brandon Buckingham. Brandon, we are... How do I say it? Hot.
3: Yeah, absolutely. Kind of a rinse and repeat pattern here over the coming days. And looking at today, partly sunny again with a thunderstorm around this afternoon. We'll climb to a high of 93. Then tonight, thunderstorm in spots this evening, otherwise turning partly cloudy with a low down to 78. And for the day tomorrow, kind of the same, a blend of clouds and sun with a couple of thunderstorms around in the afternoon. We'll see a high of 91. And for Friday, sunshine filtered by passing clouds again with that afternoon and evening thunderstorm in spots. We'll see a high of 92. And on Saturday, the 4th of July, unfortunately, with a lot of moisture in place, we do expect a blend of clouds and sun, a brief shower or two around in the morning, then an afternoon and evening thunderstorm in spots. We'll see a high of 91. And to close out the 4th of July weekend on Sunday, a blend of clouds and sun, again, a couple of thunderstorms around, a high of 90.
5: Well, we do need the rain. AccuWeather's Brandon Buckingham, thank you very much. And when we come back, U.S. negotiators are in Qatar. Iran's negotiators are in Qatar, but they're not exactly staying in the same hotel. We'll have that story when we come back on The Ryan Gorman Show.
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26: Southbound Veterans Expressway building some volume before Courtney Campbell Causeway and past the airport. Crash in Pinellas. Curlew Road eastbound at Countryside Boulevard right lane block. 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
12: 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Meanwhile, tonight, the U.S. is back at it, facing Bosnia-Herzegovina in the round of 32.
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5: So we're keeping up to speed with what's happening between the U.S. and Iran, and really no change as far as anything I can see. U.S. negotiators are in Qatar for talks on the Iran deal framework, but there's disagreement over whether negotiations are fully underway or even fully agreed to. News Nation is reporting that Steve Witkoff and Jared Kushner met yesterday with Qatar's prime minister. Today, technical teams from the United States and Iran are expected to hold separate meetings with mediators from Qatar and Pakistan. Witkoff and Kushner will talk in Qatar, but they will not talk directly with Iran. So I guess I'm kind of thinking that what we're really looking at here is they're setting up a framework for future talks geared toward a final peace agreement between the U.S. and Iran. I said earlier this morning, it's kind of like the Rays Stadium. You have this preliminary memorandum of understanding that basically says we're going to continue to talk, and they're going to continue until they reach that final agreement. I think that's really kind of where we're at right now.
4: Right, that's what it sounds like. And then I just saw this last night that Iran and Oman have agreed to move forward with a plan to collect voluntary fees from ships sailing through the Strait of Hormuz. This is according to multiple reports. And Oman, which is an ally of the U.S., they originally said that they opposed any type of tolls in the Strait of Hormuz. But now apparently they're presenting this proposal to the U.S., and Oman says that it's modeled on fees collected for the Straits of Malacca and Singapore and Southeast Asia, where voluntary contributions are collected to ensure safe navigation, which kind of sounds like a, you know, pay to
5: protection scheme
4: kind of thing. Yeah. But that is probably going to be playing into all of this as well, which is something that I hadn't heard before.
5: Well, President Trump has said that he wants the Strait of Hormuz to be free and open. Now, I'm curious about the use of the word voluntary as it relates to Iran. Like, you know, you can pay fees if you want to.
4: Right, and if you don't, then what?
5: Exactly. So I know that was one sticking point in there. So that's something that's probably going to come up. But yeah, I love the use of the word voluntary. That's great. When we come back, Democratic Socialist Ro Khanna's lifestyle is drawing some attention in Washington and beyond. And Dana will have that trending story when we come back on The Ryan Gorman Show.
26: Accident in Tampa, southbound Veterans Expressway at Hillsborough Avenue. Left lane is blocked. And then some slowdowns around the airport making its way towards Kennedy Boulevard. 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
14: What's one of the biggest threats to your retirement savings? Today, Mike Lester, fiduciary wealth manager and president of Talon Wealth Management, talks with me about longevity and how financial planning could help you guard your nest egg.
15: If we knew exactly how long we were going to live, it would be really, really easy to put together a financial plan, right? Depending on your goal. So if your goal was, when I die, I want the last check to bounce because I won't be around anymore, right? What difference does it make? We can do financial planning for that. It's just that we don't know when you're going to die. So we'll make an assumption, something like, well, you'll probably die before you're 100. And then, you know, I'm kind of looking at him going, right? And then, you know, I want like a nod. Yeah, I'm going to die before. Like, okay, let's make sure. Because I had one guy go, no, 115. I'm like, oh,
14: well, Mike,
15: that's optimistic.
14: You don't want to paint yourself into a corner, right? And then go, oops.
15: Okay. Again, I was literally very happy to hear him say that. Back in the old days, you're sitting there, you go, okay, I've got this much. If I earned zero on it, we usually use 95 on a plan. Let's just say you're 65, so it's 30 years. And this is simple math, but people think this way. They go, all right, well, if I divide what I have by 30, that's how much I could take out, and it's zero, right, by the time I'm 95. Then you can go out from there and you go, okay, but if I put in a bank CD and I was getting like 3.5%, oh, okay, try to do that math. And then eventually you get into, Well, what if it was in the stock market? But then you got the volatility and everything that goes along with it. So the longevity component obviously is extremely important. We don't know how long you're going to live. So I can show you the average rate of return on an investment, but that rate of return can't be in just 1 year, because 1 year isn't indicative of what's going to happen the next year. But if you spread that over, well, it used to be 10 years, but I think now it needs to be more like 20, 30 year average, you can map it out. But then you've got sequence of returns risk, right? So it's just an average rate of return. So we're trying to define things moving forward. And if somebody can help us understand the mechanics of, well, what could I expect from the investment over time? How much risk am I taking in that investment over time? And then what are all of my investment options? Because we have several that have a defined outcome. But anytime you have a defined outcome, meaning it's literally in writing how much you're going to get paid year after year. Well, what's the catch to that? Well, the catch is if you're not going to make less than that, you're also not going to make more than that. And then

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2: 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California Democrat Congressman Ro Khanna supported Democratic Socialist Zohran Mamdani in an op-ed stating that Americans are living in a new gilded age. And he's also been very critical of Elon Musk for becoming a trillionaire. But when he's not going after ultra-rich people, Congressman Ro Khanna is living like one of them. A new report in the Washington Free Beacon exposed his very posh lifestyle. So he owns a $6 million, 8,000 square foot home with marble everywhere, like so much marble it would probably impress President Trump, and a four-story elevator. And that's not good enough. He and his family are apparently about to upgrade to an even bigger, more expensive home not far from that one. His two kids, who are still under 18, have substantial ownership shares in three private golf clubs, a significant stake in a $65 billion wealth management firm, and investments in hedge funds that focus on distressed debt, something Ro Khanna himself has been critical of when it comes to other people investing in that, of course. Ro Khanna's wife drives a $190,000 Range Rover that she was so upset about, she ended up suing the dealership. That Range Rover, by the way, is worth $16,000 more than his annual salary as a member of Congress.
3: What was wrong with the Range Rover?
2: I don't know. I'd like to know, though. But yeah, she was not happy about an almost $200,000 car. So their estimated, or his estimated net worth is around $340 million. Now, he married into money. His wife's family is very rich. His father-in-law owns a Cleveland auto parts fortune. But, you know, this report in the Washington Free Beacon basically found that he lives a life of luxury fueled by, you know, family wealth. Meanwhile, he's been very critical of the tech tycoons, and he recently was on Bill Maher's Real Time and said, "We didn't fight a revolution to be ruled by tech billionaires."
3: Or in some cases, tech trillionaires.
2: That's right. Although I think he became a trillionaire for a brief period of time, but then maybe he's not a trillionaire today. I don't know.
3: Darn.
2: Yeah.
3: Coming after the news, traffic, and weather, we're joined by ABC digital journalist Jui Doshi. The impact of the Supreme Court's ruling on campaign finance. What will this mean for the midterms? We'll have that when we return on The Ryan Gorman Show.
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2: 78 degrees. Good morning, I'm Chris Trankman. Your Tampa Bay forecast. A mix of sun and clouds, a 50-50 chance for thunderstorms and a high 92. Our top story at 8:30. A legal defeat for President Trump as his executive order on birthright citizenship has been struck down.
3: While calling the Supreme Court ruling reaffirming birthright citizenship too bad for the country, President Trump says it can be made up in Congress through legislation he will support. On social media, the president says Congress should start today to work on ending expensive and unfair birthright citizenship, though it's unclear if federal legislation would pass a Supreme Court review. Five justices, led by Chief Justice John Roberts, concluded citizenship for any child born in the U.S. is guaranteed by the Constitution's 14th Amendment. At the White House, Jared Halpern, Fox News.
2: Governor DeSantis joined with the president expressing disagreement with the ruling.
4: The Constitution doesn't mandate that anybody that shows up, it has to be afforded citizen just by birth, even if they're unlawfully present.
2: DeSantis sees an opening in Justice Brett Kavanaugh's opinion that Congress has the authority to act. Tonight, Team USA is back in action in the FIFA World Cup, facing off against Bosnia-Herzegovina at 8 p.m.
5: Bosnia snuck into the knockout stage as the third-place team in Group B. Meanwhile, the Americans won Group D, but fell in their final group stage game to Turkey last week. But the U.S., of course, has home field advantage, as this game will be played in Santa Clara. The team also expects to get back a fully healthy Christian Pulisic, as he had been dealing with a calf injury. Pulisic telling Fox's Jenny Taft on Tuesday that tonight's game will be a tough matchup.
6: I think it's going to be a good battle. We have to put on a really good performance if we want to win.
5: Kickoff is scheduled for 8 p.m. Eastern on Fox. Tony Genualdo, Fox News.
2: The frontman for an iconic disco group has died. Victor Willis of the Village People was 74. He helped create some of the most enduring songs from the disco era in the 1970s, like Macho Man, YMCA, and In the Navy. Tampa Bay traffic and weather coming up. Next news update in 30 minutes. I'm Chris Trankman. 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
11: Crash blocking the left shoulder, 275 southbound at Dr. King Boulevard. Veterans Expressway crash southbound at Hillsborough Avenue, blocking a right lane. And a crash on 301 at Bloomingdale Avenue. 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
13: We're starting out July with a very average forecast across the Tampa Bay area. Hot, humid, with afternoon storms. Temperatures will warm into the low 90s today. Feels like temperatures will be in the upper 90s to near 100. And then we'll see those rain chances increasing to about a 60%, especially in our coastal counties. Have the best chance to see some of that heavier rain this evening. Afternoon showers and thunderstorms staying in the forecast each day right on in through the weekend. Temperatures will stay hot and muggy as well, with highs in the low 90s. I'm Max Defender 8, meteorologist Amanda. And Holly.
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18: And we're back on this 1st of July. I'm Reed Shepherd along with Dana McKay. And we've talked a lot today about the birthright citizenship and the transgender women in sports rulings that came from the Supreme Court yesterday. But a third ruling dealing with campaign finance could and will have a huge impact on the fall midterms. We bring in ABC's digital reporter Juhi Doshi to the program. Juhi, thank you so much for joining us today. And I guess as I read this opinion, this ruling from the Supreme Court, what it basically boils down to is a lot more money for the candidates and for political campaigns.
19: Exactly. The influence of billionaires and big money in politics just got even more relevant as a result of the Supreme Court's decision, where they rolled back longstanding limits on the amount of money political parties can spend in coordination with individual candidates running for federal office. So in short, this ruling could unleash a massive wave of spending ahead of the midterms. The 6-3 ruling found that those spending caps in place since 1974 in the wake of Watergate unconstitutionally restrict free speech. And Justice Elena Kagan did not hold back in her dissent, warning parties could now become what she called a candidate's, quote, checking account. And Republicans are celebrating, Reid. President Trump called it a big win for Republicans, and Democrats are calling it something very different, a win for billionaire donors and special interests.
20: So how will this impact independent super PACs? Are people going to just start directly donating to parties and kind of skipping over the super PACs because they've had, you know, such a big impact?
19: Correct. So the influence of super PACs gets a little diminished as a result of this ruling. And this case stems back to 2022 when J.D. Vance, then an Ohio Senate candidate, filed suit alongside two Republican campaign committees against the FEC. And this case also builds on the court's 2010 Citizens United ruling and marks the latest step in nearly two decades of the court chipping away at campaign finance law on free speech grounds. So what you're going to see here is that, you know, Republican-aligned committees are going to have the short-term advantage, at least. They're sitting on huge reserves of cash that they can now funnel towards the candidates that they back, giving them a way to close to the gap with Democrats, who've typically had the upper hand when it comes to small dollar donors. And just to paint the picture for you, the RNC entered June with $125 million in the bank, while the DNC actually carried more debt than cash on hand. And in a memo obtained by ABC News, the National Republican Senatorial Committee, which works to elect Republicans to the Senate, outlined what this case means for their organization. They said, quote, the NRSC can now spend without limit in direct coordination with all Senate campaigns on all expenditures.
18: We're talking to ABC digital reporter Jui Doshi this morning about the campaign finance ruling from the U.S. Supreme Court. Jui, what do you think will be the impact on advertising, which is obviously a big part of the political campaigns? Again, it sounds to me like it's just an unlimited amount of money that will be available for advertising.
19: Exactly. So this ruling removes the spending caps right away, and Republican Party committees can start spending that money immediately on midterm battleground races. So this ruling, like you mentioned, may shrink the advantage that Democrats have had in broadcast advertising time. Candidates get legally guaranteed cheap broadcast ad rates, but outside groups and previously parties spending independently did not. So that meant Republican-aligned outside spending was often paying dramatically more for the same airtime as Democratic candidates. So in short, we could see more ads that are cheaper.
18: Now, this ruling, as you said earlier, is seen as a victory for Republicans. But why is it seen as a defeat for Democrats?
19: Right. So, you know, this really goes to how both parties fundraise. And Republicans typically have more donations from high net worth individuals, whereas Democrats rely on small dollar donations. You know, the campaign manager for North Carolina Democrat Roy Cooper, who's running for Senate, warned of a new flood of money to benefit the Republican nominee in the race, former RNC chairman Michael Whatley. He said, quote, this race was already expected to be the first $1 billion Senate race in history. Today, the Supreme Court basically guaranteed it. And Republicans have been working on this for years. You know, I spoke to one strategist who said that they have been hoping that this outcome would come down the way it did and have been planning for it to do such. And I spoke with one Democratic donor advisor who said that this ruling may also force Democrats, many of whom have, you know, spoken out against the influence of billionaires in politics, to start aggressively courting high net worth donors behind the scenes. But in terms of who has the advantage, like I mentioned, the RNC has more money in the bank where it stands, and they also have a different way of fundraising. You know, Democrats have the upper hand when it comes down to the small dollar donors.
18: All right. ABC digital reporter Jui Doshi joining us this morning. Jui, thank you so much for bringing that into perspective. We appreciate it. And when we come back, Fox News Radio's Eben Brown will be talking about NASA's plans to build a base on the moon. And we'll have that when we return on The Ryan Gorman Show.
11: Crash blocking the left shoulder, 275 southbound at Dr. King Boulevard. Veterans Expressway crash southbound at Hillsborough Avenue, blocking a right lane. And a crash on 301 at Bloomingdale Avenue. 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
18: Well, Dana, I know that you are very into following what NASA is doing, the Artemis crew, the plans to go back to the moon. I've been watching the quote-unquote space race ever since I was a little kid, since John Glenn went into orbit and they brought us all into the gym in my elementary school and set up like three or four TVs around the corner. I watched the moon landing at my brother's house because he had a color TV.
20: Oh, that's really cool. Yeah, I got really into the Artemis 2 crew. And before that, you know, I didn't really pay too much attention to the space program, but there was some news that came out yesterday about building this this moon base. So we're going to talk to Fox News's Eben Brown in a second. But, you know, they have the Artemis 2 that went up and they went around the moon and they came back. And now the Artemis 3 crew was announced a couple of weeks ago.
18: Yep.
20: And I was a little upset that there's no woman on the crew. And I feel like that's going to be an exciting one, too. But they're not going back to the moon. They're going to figure out, they're not going back, you know, to around the moon on this one. They're going to be in lower Earth orbit. And the Artemis 3 crew's job is going to be to see if they can connect, you know, the spacecraft to the other spacecraft. I can't remember exactly what they're called that are going to be created by, I think, SpaceX and Blue Origin. So that is going to be the next phase of it. And then there, NASA is going to start building this base on the moon.
18: That is going to be really exciting.
20: In order for the Artemis 4 astronauts to get up there and actually land on the moon again.
18: Now, this mission you were talking about a moment ago almost sounds a little bit, if you want to kind of compare and see and contrast what the Artemis is doing versus the Apollo missions of the late 1960s, early 70s, this almost sounds a little bit like Apollo 10, where the module went down and then kind of came back up and did not land on the moon. I believe we have Fox News correspondent Eben Brown ready now. Eben, let me bring you in here. And we are talking about NASA's moon base plans, which were conceptualized just a few months ago. They're getting rolling this stuff out in earnest. What are they doing?
27: So, good morning. NASA announced yesterday contracts for three different companies worth a total of about $600 million. And these are companies that have lunar landers. One of them has actually already successfully landed on the moon. And they will be a service provider or service providers for NASA to bring materials and equipment to the moon to be used in the building of this lunar base. So when the Apollo project was announced by President Trump during his first term, he had said, let's not go back to the drawing board for everything and come up with new stuff that when we already have things out there that can do the work we need to do, even if it's in the private sector. This, you know, let's keep speed in getting this this goal accomplished. And so this is like that. NASA went to these three companies and said, hey, you guys can do what we need done. You know, let's work something out. And apparently they've done that.
18: When we're talking about a quote unquote moon base, now I picture people living there, working there for a period of time.
20: Kind of like the International Space Station.
18: Exactly. That's kind of what I'm thinking. Is that basically what we're talking about here?
27: Yeah, that is the goal. The goal, and this was, you know, the big line when the project was first announced during President Trump's first term was to go back to the moon to stay, to have a continual human presence on the moon. We've had humans in orbit on the space station for more than 20 years. Right?
18: I mean, yeah.
27: Continual presence of humans. So can we do that on the moon? I think the answer, of course, is yes. We just have to get there and build the place to live and place to work. And so that is the goal here, is to have a regular presence on the moon with regular transportation back and forth, to begin the idea of putting humans somewhere other than planet Earth for the long duration.
18: We're talking to Fox News correspondent Eben Brown. Eben, people will ask, why would we do this when we have so many problems back here at home? It's the same argument we've heard since the 1950s, but it's still there.
27: I will make the same retort that I always make to the same argument over and over again. Do you know how much of the federal budget NASA takes up?
18: Not specifically, no, I do not.
27: Less than 0.1%.
20: Okay.
18: All right.
20: So, I don't know if that's a good thing or a bad thing.
27: Well, if you want to cancel NASA, you still won't be able to pay for Medicare for All or whatever.
20: Right. Just,
27: so spend it.
18: Okay.
27: Stay technologically ahead of China, because if China goes to the moon first, it's not good.
18: So we're back. We're back in a space race just like we were in the 1960s, only this time it's China instead of the Soviet Union.
27: Correct. And today, Russia, the post-Soviet Russia, despite our love-hate relationship with them, they're actually very good space partners for us. And perhaps one day in a different, you know, reality with China, maybe we would have a better partnership with them. But right now we don't. I know President Trump likes to say how good of a friend President Xi is to him, and I'm sure the two men get along. Mm-hmm. But the two countries are in competition, and we can't forget that. And so we as Americans have an interest in being the most technologically advanced force on planet Earth, because despite whatever failings you might think we have, we're still the better option.
18: All right. Fox News, Eben Brown, thank you so much. Appreciate it as always. And when we come back, we're wrapping things up on the show for this Wednesday. When we return, this is the Ryan Gorman Show.
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5: Crash blocking the left shoulder, 275 southbound at Dr. King Boulevard. Veterans Expressway crash southbound at Hillsborough Avenue, blocking a right lane. And a crash on 301 at Bloomingdale Avenue. 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
18: Well, thanks, as always, to James Berlander and Brianna Torres for keeping us on track during the program. And from my perspective, thanks for the opportunity to fill in for Ryan while he's on vacation. He will be back on Monday after the 4th of July.
20: Well, thank you, Reed, for filling in for Ryan. And also, we've got some talkbacks that we will get to tomorrow. 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
1: Good morning, I'm Chris Trankman, your Tampa Bay forecast. A mix of sun and clouds, a 50-50 chance for thunderstorms, and a high 92. Traffic and your complete forecast from Channel 8 meteorologist Amanda Holly coming up. Our top story. A Republican candidate from Tampa who's running for governor is taking legal action to get another candidate out of the race.
7: Lieutenant Governor Jay Collins is suing the Secretary of State over rival James Fishback, saying his case is about election integrity.
11: The Constitution requires a governor to have resided in Florida for 7 years.
7: Collins claims Fishback owns property and is registered to vote in Washington, D.C. Outside his childhood home in Davie, Fishback said he's a native multi-generation Floridian.
14: Owning property in another state does not mean you can't run for governor.
7: Fishback says he owns property in D.C., but the Fishback registered to vote is someone else. Gordon Bird, News Radio WFLA.
1: More than 100 new Florida laws take effect today. One increases penalties for repeat offenders of domestic violence and gives more protection to survivors. Republican State Representative Danny Nick says the new law will allow judges in Pinellas and Pasco to order an ankle monitor for those on probation.
15: So many stories that have came across between individuals breaking in and spouses getting murdered, so that if they're within 1,000 feet of the home, they know it. They can get to their neighbor's house. They can get somewhere else.
1: Nick's hopes it'll encourage more survivors to come forward to report abuse. A psychiatrist is facing child porn charges in Pinellas County. The sheriff's office says 61-year-old William Hervey of Palm Harbor was arrested for child porn possession. Deputies say they found multiple files on a device seized from his home. Investigators say the children in the videos and images were as young as 4. A Pasco County boy who was struck by 2 cars while riding his bicycle has opened his eyes for the first time after being in a coma. 10-year-old Asher Thompson was hit on State Road 52 2 weeks ago.
16: Oh my God, it's destroyed me.
1: His mother, Jackie Almeida, says she's been praying for a miracle. After being on life support for weeks with multiple broken bones and a brain bleed, Asher has finally started to respond and has moved several times. The Florida Highway Patrol says Thompson turned his bike into oncoming traffic. Neither driver was charged, and it was ruled an accident. Tampa City officials telling people coming downtown for the 4th how to stay safe. Liberty by the Bay takes place from 4 to 9:30 p.m. at Julian B. Lane Park on the Hillsborough River. Mayor Jane Castor says they're expecting an even bigger crowd than usual on Saturday because of the nation's 250th birthday.
19: We want everybody to spend less time worrying about the traffic issues and be able to come down and enjoy the festivities.
1: Tampa Bay traffic and weather coming up. Next news update in 30 minutes. I'm Chris Trankman, News Radio WFLA.
24: This is a Bloomberg Money Minute. The maker of Cheerios is serving up better than expected earnings. General Mills was trying to win over shoppers with lower prices at a time when many are feeling pinched. Last quarter, the company faced sales declines after slashing prices across its portfolio, but said it has since stopped lowering prices. The company's also dealing with consumers increasingly opting for less processed options over many packaged foods. Shares of General Mills higher in early trading. Checking on the market, stock feed futures are looking at losses this morning after the S&P 500 capped its best quarter in 6 years. Chip makers are weaker in the early trade. An electric scooter and bike rental company, Lime, is becoming a public company. Lime's signature green scooters and bicycles can be found in more than 230 cities. Its parent company, Neutron Holdings, starts trading today on the NASDAQ. 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
5: Accident in St. Pete on 275 southbound approaching 54th Avenue North, blocking the left lane, and a crash blocking the shoulder on 275 southbound at Dr. King Boulevard. 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
0: We're starting out July with a very average forecast across the Tampa Bay area. Hot, humid, with afternoon storms. Temperatures will warm into the low 90s today. Feels like temperatures will be in the upper 90s to near 100. And then we'll see those rain chances increasing to about a 60%, especially in our coastal counties. Have the best chance to see some of that heavier rain this evening. Afternoon showers and thunderstorms staying in the forecast each day right on in through the weekend. Temperatures will stay hot and muggy as well, with highs in the low 90s. I'm Max Devetter, 8 meteorologist Amanda Holly.
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0: Rome. It was enacted for free slaves such as Dred Scott, who had a domicile here and therefore were entitled to sue as citizens. It was enacted for men such as Frederick Douglass, who demanded citizenship not as aliens or exiles, but as Americans. Its authors and supporters promised over and over again that it would exclude the children of persons temporarily resident here, whom we would have no right to make citizens. In Senator Trumbull's words, he was a major player in support of adopting the 14th Amendment. What do you mean by subject to the jurisdiction of the United States? Not owing allegiance to anyone else? That's what it means. And after decades after ratification, it was interpreted by all three branches of government, by a wide range of legal authorities, to be limited to people who are already Americans. The 14th Amendment is a response to the awful Dred Scott decision. The court had ruled no black person, free or slave, could be a U.S. citizen. That's Dred Scott. He's like, no, they live here under our jurisdiction. What we have done is we have just opened the door for China to invade. And I have to tell you, I think there is a way around this. I think the president could call this an invading army. And that changes everything. You ever wonder why everybody's like, it's not an invasion, it's not an invasion, it's not an invasion? This is why, because the way to stop this is to call it an invasion. We'll have more on this, and don't miss this special tonight. You're going to love it. The Golden Door, only on The Torch, torch250.com. 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There's an old expression about herding cats.
1: Yeah.
0: You ever travel with my family? It's a cat family. Getting them all at the same place at the same time, you know exactly what it means. 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Somebody else stopped for coffee. One person thought you said the north entrance. Another is waiting in the south entrance. 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
7: Team France is headed to the round of 16 after a 3-0 win over Sweden. Kylian Mbappe scored twice and became the all-time leader in World Cup knockout round goals.
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7: 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Coming up tonight, Team USA takes on Bosnia-Herzegovina in the round of 32 in Santa Clara.
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10: Good morning, I'm Chris Trankman. Your Tampa Bay forecast. A mix of sun and clouds with a 50-50 chance for thunderstorms. High 92. Our top story. The U.S. Supreme Court hands down key rulings on birthright citizenship and transgender athletes.
11: The U.S. Supreme Court struck down President Trump's executive order, finding the 14th Amendment confers citizenship upon most people born here. President Trump said then Congress should work to end birthright citizenship now, and House Speaker Mike Johnson reacted.
12: I don't know what the remedy is, how to define it, or the timeline. It would be premature for me to project that.
11: The justices also ruled states can block transgender athletes from competing in girls and women's sports. They also ended caps on political parties.

0: expenditures when coordinating with individual candidates. Jessica Rosenthal, Fox News.
1: Governor DeSantis disagrees with Tuesday's Supreme Court ruling preserving birthright citizenship.
2: Maybe Congress could actually do it. You just can't do it through executive order.
1: DeSantis says the ruling underscores the importance of border enforcement and efforts to prevent visa abuse. A toddler is found dead inside a car outside a preschool, and Plantation police are now considering charging the father. A World of Discovery Academy administrator tells NBC6 he was a good parent.
3: The family, they are a wonderful family. They have been with me or with us for the past 6 years, and they are great parents, very nurturing, very loving parents.
1: Investigators say he arrived to pick up his son Monday afternoon, only to realize he never dropped off the child in the morning. The lead singer of the Village People has died. It's fun to stay at the YMCA. Victor Willis helped found the group, featuring masculine stereotype costumes. Village People had a string of hits in the disco era in the 1970s, including Macho Man, In the Navy, and of course, YMCA. Tampa Bay traffic and weather coming up. Next news update in 30 minutes. I'm Chris Trankman, News Radio WFLA.
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9: Accident in St. Pete on 275 southbound approaching 54th Avenue North, blocking the left lane, and a crash blocking the shoulder on 275 southbound at Dr. King Boulevard. 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
11: Happy Wednesday, Tampa Bay. Looking at a 60% chance of scattered showers and storms throughout the afternoon and evening, with highs near normal, maybe a degree or two warmer than average at 92 degrees. Thanks to a northeast wind, any and all showers and storms will develop inland and work their way to the west and southwest as the day goes on. We're dry for the overnight, waking up in the upper 70s Thursday morning, with another 40% chance of some scattered showers and storms Thursday afternoon. I'm XFN Rate meteorologist Juliana Mejia.
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13: NBA free agency has tipped off and the LeBron James watch is underway. The NBA's all-time leading scorer is on the market, leaving the Lakers after 8 seasons. Reports out that the Warriors, Heat, and Cavs are expressing the most interest. The LA Clippers are sending Kawhi Leonard to Toronto for a package of players and draft picks. Meanwhile, another NBA veteran has a new team. Guard Marcus Smart reportedly has agreed to a 2-year deal with Houston. I'm Matt McCool.
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4: Good morning, I'm Chris Trankman. Your Tampa Bay forecast. A mix of sun and clouds, a 50-50 chance for thunderstorms. High 92. Traffic and your complete forecast from Channel 8 meteorologist Amanda Holly coming up. Our top story. After 2 weeks in a coma, a 10-year-old Pasco County boy is starting to show signs of recovery. Asher Thompson was struck by 2 cars while riding his bike on State Road 52. His mother, Jackie Almeida, tells News Channel 8 he opened his eyes for the first time since the collision.
5: He's already doing things that they said he'd never do, so, and I just believe he's just going to keep getting better.
4: Thompson suffered multiple broken bones and a brain bleed. The Florida Highway Patrol says it appears he accidentally turned his bike into oncoming traffic and was hit. No charges were filed against the drivers. Almost 40 years later, a suspected killer could face justice in Pinellas County. Michael Lebniewski went on trial for the 1987 murder of Opal Wheel. The 82-year-old was found beaten to death at her home in Lealman on 56th Avenue North. The case went cold until 5 years ago, when DNA evidence led investigators to Lebniewski, who was 19 when Wheel was killed. If convicted of first-degree murder, he could get a life sentence. Florida's hot weather has led to a string of kids being left alone inside sweltering cars. It happened again in South Florida.
6: The child's father mistakenly thought he dropped off his son at daycare, only to make the horrifying discovery hours later that he left the toddler in the sweltering car. First responders were called to the Early Childhood Center in Plantation. The 18-month-old boy's father forgot his son was still in the car and went to work. The academy director opened the back door of the car and found the boy in the back seat. She immediately called 911, but it was too late. Police continue investigating. Chris DeMeo, Fox News.
4: A Republican candidate from Tampa who is running for governor is taking legal action against the Florida Secretary of State, claiming another candidate doesn't belong on the ballot.
7: Lieutenant Governor Jay Collins says he's suing the state to get Republican rival James Fishback off the ballot.
8: Because election integrity matters.
7: Collins claims Fishback lived and voted in Washington, D.C. within 7 years, making him ineligible to run. Fishback admits owning property in D.C., but not voting there.
9: There is someone by the name of James Fishback registered to vote in D.C., not at my property there or my property here.
7: Party primaries take place in August. 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
4: Over 100 laws take effect in Florida today, ranging from Isaiah's Law to Missy's Law.
10: Named for 5-year-old Missy Mogul, killed by her stepfather, this law revokes bond for convicts awaiting sentencing.
11: Totally preventable. A miscarriage of justice.
10: Named for 18-year-old motorcyclist Isaiah Raposa, who was killed by a hit-and-run driver, this law creates a habitual traffic offender designation for drivers with at least 3 convictions within 5 years. Also, various roads and Palm Beach International Airport will be renamed after the president, and penalties are being increased for child sex-related crimes. I'm Wayne Rustin.
4: City of Tampa officials giving advice on how to get to Saturday's 4th of July celebration and how to stay safe. Police Chief Lee Burkaw says almost every officer will be working.
12: You'll see officers out on foot. You'll see them on horseback. You'll see them on bicycle. You'll see them in patrol cars. We'll be in our helicopter. We'll have our drones up.
4: The show, called Liberty by the Bay, runs from 4 to 9:30 p.m. at Julian B. Lane Park. Several streets will be closed off, officials urging people to use parking garages and the Jolly Trolley to get around. Tampa Bay traffic and weather coming up. Next news update in 30 minutes. I'm Chris Trankman, News Radio WFLA.
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13: 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Westbound Highway 60 or Brandon Boulevard at Lithia Pinecrest. An accident slowing you down. And the one in the interchange, southbound 275, looks like it's been moved out of the way, but still very slow. For victims of drunk or drug driving, your grief's unique, but you're not alone. 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
14: Happy Wednesday, Tampa Bay. Looking at a 60% chance of scattered showers and storms throughout the afternoon and evening, with highs near normal, maybe a degree or two warmer than average at 92 degrees. Thanks to a northeast wind, any and all showers and storms will develop inland and work their way to the west and southwest as the day goes on. We're dry for the overnight, waking up in the upper 70s Thursday morning, with another 40% chance of some scattered showers and storms Thursday afternoon. I'm XFN Rate meteorologist Juliana Mejia.
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0: and grief and genius, reaching all the way to forever. The progressives have made the Declaration of Independence something that was meant to be just for their time. But that's the genius of it. It's not just for their time. It's for our time. That is the argument that Woodrow Wilson started turn of last century. That the Declaration of Independence is irrelevant. That's why Independence Day is so important. You know, that's not the founding of our country. That came later after the war. This is the 250th year anniversary of the Declaration of Independence. The most important document, I think, in all of human political history. I'm going to tell you part three of the story, how it was passed and what it was like for Jefferson to hear it butchered tomorrow. Let me tell you about Rapid Radios. You can learn a lot about the about a person, you know, by the first thing they say when something goes wrong. 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
3: 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Is it too crass to say we put the ass in crass? 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
6: Good morning, I'm Chris Trankman. Your Tampa Bay forecast. A mix of sun and clouds, a 50-50 chance for thunderstorms and a high 92. Our top story, a legal defeat for President Trump as his executive order on birthright citizenship has been struck down.
7: While calling the Supreme Court ruling too bad for the country, President Trump says it can be made up in Congress through legislation he will support. On social media, the president says Congress should start today to work on ending expensive and unfair birthright citizenship, though it's unclear if federal legislation would pass a Supreme Court review. Five justices, led by Chief Justice John Roberts, concluded citizenship for any child born in the U.S. is guaranteed by the Constitution's 14th Amendment. At the White House, Jared Halpern, Fox News.
6: Governor DeSantis joined with the president expressing disagreement with the ruling.
8: The Constitution doesn't mandate that anybody that shows up, it has to be afforded citizen just by birth, even if they're unlawfully present.
6: Tonight, Team USA is back in action in the FIFA World Cup, facing off against Bosnia-Herzegovina at 8 p.m.
9: Bosnia snuck into the knockout stage as the third-place team in Group B. But the U.S., of course, has home field advantage, as this game will be played in Santa Clara. The team also expects to get back a fully healthy Christian Pulisic, as he had been

0: dealing with a calf injury. Pulisic telling Fox's Jenny Taft on Tuesday that tonight's game will be a tough matchup.
1: I think it's going to be a good battle. We have to put on a really good performance if we want to win.
0: Kickoff is scheduled for 8 p.m. Eastern on Fox. Tony Genualdo, Fox News.
2: The frontman for an iconic disco group has died. Victor Willis of the Village People was 74. He helped create some of the most enduring songs from the disco era in the 1970s, like Macho Man, YMCA, and In the Navy. Tampa Bay traffic and weather coming up. Next news update in 30 minutes. I'm Chris Trankman, News Radio WFLA.
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10: Happy Wednesday, Tampa Bay. Looking at a 60% chance of scattered showers and storms throughout the afternoon and evening, with highs near normal, maybe a degree or two warmer than average at 92 degrees. Thanks to a northeast wind, any and all showers and storms will develop inland and work their way to the west and southwest as the day goes on. We're dry for the overnight, waking up in the upper 70s Thursday morning with another 40% chance of some scattered showers and storms Thursday afternoon. I'm XFN8 meteorologist Juliana Mejia.
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0: We are sitting at a red light. The driver behind you lays on the horn. 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
14: Immigration is not a suicide pact. Watch the brand new documentary, The Golden Door, from Ellis Island to the White House, tonight on Torch.
0: Is it really not a suicide pact? Because I think it is. I think it is. I mean, let's just let everybody in. What's the problem? They don't have to think like we do. Sure, they want to kill us. What's the problem with that? What has happened to us? Does anybody remember 9/11? Has anybody thought about what China is doing? Let's see. I can drop in a lady from China. She can have a baby. Then she could take that baby, bring it over to the over to the CCP, and they can train it to hate America. And then that child can come over here with a passport, vote, do whatever. And there are hundreds of thousands of them. What is wrong with you? Was it Alito that was talking about this yesterday that was so strong? Somebody yesterday said, this is unreasonable. It's unreasonable. And I have to tell you, I think one of the things that has to be done is we have to just start arresting all of these people. You're coming over here. I think we should have preg checks. You know, hey, look, we do it with our cattle. I do it on the ranch. I hate to sound like Theodore Roosevelt, but we do it with our cattle with a pregnancy check. Why can't we do it with our immigrants? Sorry, just kind of quoting Theodore Roosevelt. you cannot have this happen. It is national suicide. Let me show you this. This is from The Golden Door. This is our special tonight at 8 o'clock. It actually starts around 7:30 with, going live with Jason. Then I sit down and we start the special at 8, and then we'll have question and answer with the insider. If you're Torchy, you'll know right where to get it. It's usual place on your app or whatever. If you haven't joined the Torch, please join the Torch. Go to torch250.com, The Golden Door, from Ellis Island to the White House. Let me show you one of the things we're covering tonight. Here's cut six.
15: They don't come here because America is just like any other place. They come here because we are different. We stand for eternal truths, individual liberty, equal justice under the law. The right to rise as far as your talent and your character will take you. That's the magnet. That's the golden door. She's holding the lamp, and in the other hand, she's holding the law. But we're now experiencing some sort of massive psyop, I think. It's a deliberate campaign to change what immigration means to America. And to the people who want to come here and become us. Decades of globalization and political maneuverings by opportunistic politicians and a slow, steady burn of progressive manipulation, bit by bit, quietly rewrote the American story. And the message changed from, come here, be who you were born to be an American, adopt our ideology, and find within you greatness. Contribute to the last great outpost of liberty in a very dark world. To now, I don't know, show up, be a body, be a statistic. Integration, whatever, assimilation, meh. It's kind of old-fashioned. We don't need you to believe what we believe anymore. What you believe is just fine. That's cultural suicide. And that's how it was packaged and sold to us, dressed up as kindness.
0: I go into the kindness thing with some celebrity thoughts where they're actually They're actually sitting down in think tanks and they're talking about what it mean, what Emma Lazarus poll means. Give us your tired, your poll. That is, we're a hospital. We are not a hospital. We're not a hospital. It's such an insane thought. It's not who we are. You want to learn the truth? You want to know? You want to be able to defend it? You want to know where we need to point to as a nation on immigration? Make sure that you're watching tonight, The Golden Door. I invite you to join us on our mission to save the Republic. 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
23: Good morning, I'm Chris Trankman, your Tampa Bay forecast. A mix of sun and clouds, a 50-50 chance for thunderstorms, and a high 92. Traffic and your complete forecast from Channel 8 meteorologist Amanda Holly coming up. Our top story, a Republican candidate from Tampa who's running for governor is taking legal action to get another candidate out of the race.
24: Lieutenant Governor Jay Collins is suing the Secretary of State over rival James Fishback, saying his case is about election integrity.
25: The Constitution requires a governor to have resided in Florida for 7 years.
24: Collins claims Fishback owns property and is registered to vote in Washington, D.C. Outside his childhood home in Davie, Fishback said he's a native multi-generation Floridian.
26: Owning property in another state
1: does not mean you can't run for governor.
24: Fishback says he owns property in D.C., but the Fishback registered to vote is someone else. Gordon Bird, News Radio WFLA.
23: More than 100 new Florida laws take effect today. One increases penalties for repeat offenders of domestic violence and gives more protection to survivors. Republican State Representative Danny Nick says the new law will allow judges in Pinellas and Pasco to order an ankle monitor for those on probation if they're found likely to violate restraining orders.
2: So many stories that have came across between individuals breaking in and spouses getting murdered, so that if they're within 1,000 feet of the home, they know it. They can get to their neighbor's house. They can get somewhere else and not be there when they show up.
23: Nick's hopes it'll encourage more survivors to come forward to report abuse. A psychiatrist is facing child porn charges in Pinellas County. The sheriff's office says 61-year-old William Hervey of Palm Harbor was arrested for child porn possession. Deputies say they found multiple files on a device seized from his home. Investigators say the children in the videos and images were as young as 4. A Pasco County boy who was struck by 2 cars while riding his bicycle has opened his eyes for the first time after being in a coma. 10-year-old Asher Thompson was hit on State Road 52 2 weeks ago.
3: Oh my God, it's destroyed me.
23: His mother, Jackie Almeida, says she's been praying for a miracle. After being on life support for weeks with multiple broken bones and a brain bleed, Asher has finally started to respond and has moved several times. The Florida Highway Patrol says Thompson turned his bike into oncoming traffic. Neither driver was charged, and it was ruled an accident. Sarasota police say they caught an 8-year-old boy operating a jet ski by himself. It happened June 14th in Big Pass. They followed the boy back to his father and had this conversation.
4: All right, so that was your son?
5: Yes, sir.
4: On the jet ski? What's going on with that?
5: I'm sorry. I know that I really do think that he's legal to drive, right?
23: The minimum age to drive a jet ski is 14. It's a second-degree misdemeanor to allow someone younger to operate one. The child's father has a court date, and police say it's an important reminder about boater safety heading into the 4th of July weekend. Tampa City officials telling people coming downtown for the 4th how to stay safe. Liberty by the Bay takes place from 4 to 9:30 p.m. at Julian B. Lane Park on the Hillsborough River. Mayor Jane Castor says they're expecting an even bigger crowd than usual on Saturday because of the nation's 250th birthday.
22: We want everybody to spend less time worrying about the traffic issues and be able to come down and enjoy the festivities.
23: Parts of Laurel and Green Streets will be closed. Officials urging visitors to use Palm Avenue and North Boulevard as alternate routes, as well as the free Jolly Trolley shuttles. Tampa Bay traffic and weather coming up. Next news update in 30 minutes. 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
26: Looking at some accident activity this morning, reported southbound on I-75, where the right lane is currently blocked at the 275 interchange up in Pasco County. This traffic report is sponsored by Mothers Against Drunk Driving. 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
27: Happy Wednesday, Tampa Bay. Looking at a 60% chance of scattered showers and storms throughout the afternoon and evening, with highs near normal, maybe a degree or two warmer than average at 92 degrees. Thanks to a northeast wind, any and all showers and storms will develop inland and work their way to the west and southwest as the day goes on. We're dry for the overnight, waking up in the upper 70s Thursday morning with another 40% chance of some scattered showers and storms Thursday afternoon. I'm XFN8 meteorologist Juliana Mejia.
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0: there. Our founding fathers put it in the Declaration of Independence. That's our country. Just be honest. You want to transform it. You want to get rid of that mission statement and replace it with something else. We know who you are. Does America know who America is? That's the question we're going to find out, I think, in this next election. More in a minute. Let me talk to you about Relief Factor. There are certain things that you don't really appreciate until the day they become hard. Climbing a flight of stairs, opening up a jar, getting off the floor after playing with your kids, you know, carrying groceries in from the car. Most of your life, you don't even think about those things. 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
8: Good morning, I'm Chris Trankman. Your Tampa Bay forecast, a mix of sun and clouds with a 50-50 chance for thunderstorms, high 92. Our top story, Democratic Socialists keep notching wins over incumbents in primaries. In Tuesday's elections in Colorado, Milat Quiroz unseated 15-term Democratic Representative Diana DeJet for a House seat. It's the third time a Democratic Socialist has scored an upset in a competitive House primary this cycle. A new report says President Trump has made more money in office than any president in history, thanks to crypto.
9: The Trump family businesses have also endorsed crypto through investing, and it paid off. A filing with the U.S. Office of Government Ethics found President Trump reported more than $1 billion in crypto-related income for 2025. In a statement to Fox Business, White House spokesperson Anna Kelly dismissed conflict of interest concerns, saying the administration's crypto policies are aimed at promoting U.S. innovation and economic growth. Jenny Coselda, Fox News.
8: All is not well in Russia, as the ongoing war with Ukraine has caused energy shortages and raised prices.
10: Several months of Ukrainian attacks on oil refineries have choked supplies for motorists nationwide. Fuel rationing has been introduced in many regions. The fuel crisis, unprecedented for a nation that's one of the world's biggest energy producers, has brought Moscow's invasion of Ukraine home to ordinary Russians. It's even drawing a rare admission from Russian President Putin that, quote, problems persist for both motorists and businesses. Ukrainian officials describe the strikes as a campaign to pressure Moscow to end the war. In London, Greg Palcott, Fox News.
8: Air Force One's being taken on its maiden voyage today. President Trump flying out to North Dakota for the dedication.

0: and of the Theodore Roosevelt Presidential Library. Tampa Bay traffic and weather coming up. Next news update in 30 minutes. 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
5: Looking at some accident activity this morning, reported southbound on I-75, where the right lane is currently blocked at the 275 interchange up in Pasco County. 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
7: Happy Wednesday, Tampa Bay. Looking at a 60% chance of scattered showers and storms throughout the afternoon and evening, with highs near normal, maybe a degree or two warmer than average at 92 degrees. Thanks to a northeast wind, any and all showers and storms will develop inland and work their way to the west and southwest as the day goes on. We're dry for the overnight, waking up in the upper 70s Thursday morning with another 40% chance of some scattered showers and storms Thursday afternoon. I'm XFN Rate meteorologist Juliana Mejia.
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0: I got to give you this Scandinavian socialist stuff because my staff and I have been doing research on this now for the last week, and I don't think, you know, these they're trying to still sell some of it. Some of it they're trying to still sell as, you know, we've got to be more like Sweden. That's not what they mean anymore. And if you know the truth about Sweden and the Norwegian countries, they gave up on socialism. Now, they have big state stuff, but they are more free market than we are now. The changes that they began to make in the 90s, it's astounding. And I'm going to give you that tomorrow because I got to come back to this woman that just won in Colorado. Can we play the audio here of what she said in Colorado about 9/11?
1: Yes. Here she is.
2: Do you believe that the 9/11 terrorist attacks on America were the inevitable consequence of American foreign policy?
3: Inevitable in the sense that we destabilized a lot of the Middle East, that forced people to believe that another act of violence was the only response. And again, just like I said before, our responsibility is to getting rid of those conditions that lead to violence.
0: Stop. Do you totally disagree with that answer?
1: Yes.
0: Why?
1: I mean, it's the typical, you know, blame the rape victim. You know, you get attacked, you know, from whatever we did. And the reason why their justification for 9/11 is when we had to land in Saudi Arabia or do operations from Saudi Arabia, that was their main beef. They're like, if you do this, we will attack you. And we were actually liberating a Muslim country during that time from Saddam Hussein. I don't agree with blaming the victim for anything when it comes to anything like this.
0: I said totally disagree because I agree with you on that. We did nothing that deserves that. Okay. However, I think the question should be asked because this is where we always go wrong. You know, we teach our kids about the red, white, and blue, and it's great. And America is great. It's better than any other country. Name the country that hasn't made these kinds of mistakes, okay? We do nothing to deserve that kind of stuff. However, did we make mistakes? Are we the nation that we claim to be? See, I think the people are. The American people are those people that we think of as red, white, and blue and just want to do the right thing and help each other and help, you know, help the other countries, etc. That's what's really in our heart. But that's not what our government's been doing. Our State Department had been so out of control until Marco Rubio. I mean, for 100 years, we've been saying we don't tolerate torture. Pick him up in the CIA ghost plane and take him over to Egypt and we'll torture him there. I mean, how do you not hate a country like that? Again, not to say we deserve that. I'm just saying we're not living up to our values. The best example of this is what the Statue of Liberty really is all about. The Statue of Liberty was given to us, and we get into this in the special tonight a little bit. The Statue of Liberty was not a gift. France doesn't give gifts like that. Who gives gifts like that? Are you sure they don't have one like it? I mean, at least they knew that. You know what I mean? But when you give something that big, what if we didn't like it? It's not like you can take it out when the French people come. French are coming quick. Put the statue back up. Who gives something like that? What an arrogant thing to give. Okay. Anyway, they didn't care about us. Really, honestly. What they were trying to do was trying to teach the socialists and the Marxists that were in the communes. All of this stuff was heating up in Europe. It's exactly like it is now. And some people got together and said, that's not the answer. The answer is America. Because at that time, we were not beating our chest. We were not saying, look at us. We're going to bring it over to you now and you're going to do it our way. That's why they gave us the Statue of Liberty, because they were saying to their own people, help us raise money to celebrate their 100th anniversary. But they were doing it so they could preach what was happening in America. The same thing Germans were doing it with the George Washington crossing the Delaware painting. That's not an American painting. It wasn't even painted for Americans. It was painted for the Germans who were dealing with Marxists and saying, look, they got a farmer. They've got a mountain man. They even have a woman and a black and an African and an Indian American in the boat with the president and a future president. They're all in the boat together. That's what that painting was for. And it was meant for Germans, not Americans. The best example of this is just live it and people will eventually notice. How do I know that? Go to Instagram. Look at what people who are coming over for soccer are saying about us. They love us. They don't love our policies. They don't love, that's not what they're talking about. They're talking about the people and the way we live compared to them. If you're beating your chest, nobody wants to hear it. But if you're just living it, you know, that's how I start conversations with Christians. When I hear a Christian talk all the Christian crap, and they're like, and you know who's not as good as I am, I don't want to talk to you. I just don't want to talk to you. You know why my church is superior? No, I don't, and I'm really not going to ask any more questions. But I will talk to anyone who their life is together, and they're happy, and they're Christ-like. Then I want to know about their church. I want to know about them. Not because they're preaching to me, because they're living it. That's the secret here. These guys talk a good game about America, but they're not living it. And it is dangerous. Did you hear what Jay Powell said? Jay Powell, do we happen to have this? Jay Powell has come out, said yesterday, that we have to let more communists in. The Democrats have to start to accept communists, not socialists, communists. Remember, it was, we're not socialist. Now it's, we're not communists, but we should allow them in. Soon you're going to be just telling you, yeah, we're all communists. We're Islamist communists. That's what's happening to us. And we are letting these people, Ricky, tell me how this woman that won in Colorado yesterday. Tell me how she got into the country.
4: Her family emigrated through a diversity visa lottery. They came from Ethiopia, which Ethiopia in the 90s, don't blame them for coming here.
0: Yep.
4: But we just randomly said, hey, apply. And then if you're a country that we don't have enough immigrants here, come on in. And so he did. And they just...
0: Can I ask you, what? I wouldn't say that about the English. I mean, I'm supposed to be a racist, so I'm supposed to like people like me. I wouldn't say that about the, you know, we don't have enough English. I don't give a flying crap. You know, we don't have enough of people from other countries that love our country.
4: Amen.
0: That's what we don't have. I don't care what country you are, what color you are, what creed you are. I don't care. The diversity only makes you strong when the diverse come together and are unified around one organizing principle. That's what matters. If you want to be able to teach this, if you want to be able to see this in action, watch tonight, Torch 250. I was told by Ricky, the bean counter. She's like, we need 800 subscribers. We got to have them by the end of the show or we're all going to die. It's like, you know what this cost us? And I'm like, no, not really. And I don't really want to know. It costs us a lot. We got to have 800 subscribers before the end of the show tonight. Please, please cancel tomorrow. Just get Ricky off my back, please.
4: We're doing charity work over here to save this country.
0: Please get her off my back. Oh, my gosh. It's relentless. Support us. And watch this. It's so important. It is such an important special. Really, really good. It did cost us a lot of money because it's really good. And it will take you and show you the real meaning. And I start out right from the beginning. No. No more immigration. None. Until we can get it right. Until we can understand it's not about diversity. It's not about diversity. You know what? If everybody who came in the next 100 years were all black, but they loved the country, the founding, the story, they were hardworking entrepreneurs, they got it. I don't care. I don't care. You could be as diverse as you want, as long as we unify on the principles of this country. And you'll really understand that. You will see what this is about, why we have immigration, and why what we're doing is a suicide pact. Watch it with your family. It's a great 4th of July special, even though it's not about independence. The Golden Door tonight from the White House. From Ellis Island to the White House. Great, great story. Torch250.com. 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And we'll see you. Jason starts early, about 7:30. He's going to open up the chat. And so people will be able to get on a little early. And then I'm going to do the live documentary. And I'm answering questions afterwards, live from Washington tonight. Don't miss it. Torch250.com. One of the hardest things about being an entrepreneur and owning a business is you're never off. You're never off. You can't be sitting at your kid's ball game, out to dinner with your spouse, finally taking that weekend off. Your phone rings. You got to take it. I need an answer right now. 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
0: Yeah. All right. So something happened yesterday because the Supreme Court said transgender sports, no. You're a biological male, you play male sports. Now, NBC reports this, and I want you to hear what NBC News, NBC News did yesterday. Listen.
16: Just a quick note here. The terms that we're using here during our reporting, biological male, biological female, the high court put those terms in quotations in their decision and their dissent. But just so you know, we're using those terms from the decision itself, biological male, biological female.
0: God. Okay. Dear God, give me strength to be the man you would like me to be, not the man I really, really, really want to be right now. Let me set this clip up a different way, the way I probably should have. Warning to the audience, a trigger warning. For those of you who are triggered by trigger warnings, I'm going to play a trigger warning from NBC News, and it's going to trigger you, because when are we going to ever stop with this stuff? Here's what NBC said yesterday. And then you play it. Because I can't, I mean, oh, when are we going to be done with this? Oh, that end, and I know I say it all the time, but I can't take the land recognition. You stole the land. Then give it back to them. Give it back. Obama, we want to recognize we're on stolen land. Well, you owned it. Why didn't you give it back to them? They would have loved to have that land. You have no intention of giving it back. So stop saying it. It only makes it, if you stole it from me, I'm really pissed off that you keep saying, by the way, I just bought up all this land, but built a monument to me, and I want to recognize I stole it from those people over there. Oh my gosh. Oh, can these people ever make sense? All I want is just a little bit of sanity. And one of the things that gives me, just drives me crazy, because I'm a car guy, Jason's a car guy. One of the things that drives me crazy is you open up a hood of a car and you can't do anything anymore. You can't touch the engine. You're like, come on, guys. I mean, I understand you put the computer, you know, in a special lock box with Al Gore and all the money from Social Security. I get that, but I can't touch anything on the engine. No, I got to go to you, the experts. What happened yesterday, Jason?
1: The president signed an executive order that it's a right to repair order, so that they're at least making it to where they don't enforce some of these insane laws that they were actually going after people, arresting people in some cases.
0: You've got to be kidding.
1: For doing these. No
0: You've
1: kidding.
0: You've got to be
1: because,
0: kidding.
1: Because
0: I own the car.
1: Manufacturers were like, especially it's mostly done with through emission systems. So they did not, and manufacturers were making their own like ECM, you know, modifications so that you could not actually go in and mess around with these things.
0: No, I've hacked them.
1: Oh my. Well, some people, there were YouTubers that were actually like, there were EPA like enforcement officers of such a thing.
0: Oh my God.
1: Were showing up to do that.
0: That's nuts. 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
0: I think about Providence often these days, the idea that we're stewards of our families, our communities, our own safety. 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
2: 88 and sunny. The Max Defender 8 forecast coming up. I'm Gordon Bird. Our top story, St. Petersburg police investigating after an 86-year-old man and a dog were found dead in a home last night. They say a person of interest has been identified as the investigation continues. More than 100 laws taking effect in Florida today, ranging from Missy's Law to Isaiah's Law.
21: Named for 5-year-old Missy Mogul, killed by her stepfather, this law revokes bond for convicts awaiting sentencing.
22: Totally preventable. A miscarriage of justice.
21: Named for 18-year-old motorcyclist Isaiah Raposa, who was killed by a hit-and-run driver, this law creates a habitual traffic offender designation for drivers with at least 3 convictions within 5 years. Also, various roads and Palm Beach International Airport will be renamed after the president, and penalties are being increased for child sex-related crimes. I'm Wayne Rustin.
2: One Republican candidate for governor is suing to get another out of the governor's race. Lieutenant Governor Jay Collins is asking the Secretary of State to remove rival James Fishback, saying his case is about election integrity.
23: The Constitution requires a governor to have resided in Florida for 7 years.
2: Collins says Fishback owns property and is registered to vote in Washington, D.C. Outside his childhood home in Davie, Fishback described himself as a native multi-generation Floridian.
24: Owning property in another state does not mean you can't run for governor.
2: Fishback admits to owning property in Washington, but says the Fishback registered in D.C. to vote is someone else. President Trump is suggesting he'll use Congress to end birthright citizenship, floating the idea on Truth Social Tuesday. The president writing that upholding of birthright citizenship is too bad for the country, but can easily be made up in Congress. President Trump's flight to North Dakota this morning to dedicate the new Theodore Roosevelt Presidential Library is his first on a new Air Force One.
25: The new Air Force One is a gift from the Qatari government, a Boeing 747 modified by the Air Force after delivery last year.
26: They made it appropriate for a president. That means the security and all of the different bells and whistles.
25: It joins the fleet as an interim aircraft for use before the completion of 2 new Boeing 747s built for Air Force One use, running behind schedule, pushed back to mid-2028.
26: Frankly, we couldn't build a plane like this because we wouldn't be willing to spend the kind of money necessary. They spent top dollar. So the head of Boeing said, this is considered the best 747 they've ever built.
25: It's painted with a dark blue underbelly and a white top separated by a red and a gold stripe, replacing the light blue, silver, and white color scheme used since the Kennedy administration. Chris Foster, Fox News.
2: The World Cup's round of 16 keeps taking shape. Team USA will try to punch their ticket, taking on Bosnia and Herzegovina tonight. Tampa Bay traffic and weather moments away. Our next news update in 30 minutes. 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
27: This is a Bloomberg Money Minute. U.S. manufacturing activity expanding in June for a 6th month in a row, thanks to the insatiable demand for all things related to AI, and with higher material costs because of the war in Iran easing up a bit. But on Wall Street, even with that and private sector employers adding a pretty solid 98,000 new workers in June, stocks are mixed, not moving a whole lot today. Right now, the Dow is higher, building on yesterday's record closing high. It's up 0.25%. The Nasdaq, though, down nearly 0.5%. The S&P is down a small fraction. Oil is lower, just above $68 a barrel. That's only about $2 more than it was in February before the U.S. and Israel began the war against Iran. Google, ordered by a Swedish court to pay almost $2 billion to PriceRunner. That's a unit of the Swedish buy now, pay later platform Klarna, in a dispute over Google's abuse of power in the market for comparison shopping. This report is sponsored by Vanguard Investor Choice, a proxy voting program for eligible Vanguard index funds. 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
28: Looking at heavy traffic northbound on 275 due to a vehicle fire blocking 2 right lanes near Ashley Drive. 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
29: Happy Wednesday, Tampa Bay. Looking at a 60% chance of scattered showers and storms throughout the afternoon and evening, with highs near normal, maybe a degree or two warmer than average at 92 degrees. Thanks to a northeast wind, any and all showers and storms will develop inland and work their way to the west and southwest as the day goes on. We're dry for the overnight, waking up in the upper 70s Thursday morning, with another 40% chance of some scattered showers and storms Thursday afternoon. I'm Max Defender 8 meteorologist Juliana Mejia.
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0: the horrible, horrible 6-3 Supreme Court decision that came down on birthright citizenship. Anybody who was a little squeamish, I think, about what is necessary to enforce immigration before, but recognized the gravity and the importance of it, is now like, load them up, send them home. You're not supposed to be here. Load them up, send them home. We have no choice because we're about to be absolutely inundated. I think you're going to see a 10X on birth tourism in this country starting now. I think you're going to also see now the anchor baby thing, or people coming across the border thing, a little different because Trump is controlling the border. But people that are coming flying here, people that are flying here and trying to do the whole birth tourism thing, I think you're going to see a big increase in that, unfortunately. But let's talk about some happy things again here in a second. America. You know who loves America? A lot of tourists who are good tourists, the tourists we want, who are here for the World Cup. Producer Greg pulled together a montage. They're discovering the amazingness of Walmart and Bucky's and Costco and Texas. They love Texas. All right, today is July 1st. 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
4: 89 and sunny. We've got the Max Defender 8 forecast coming up. I'm Gordon Bird. Our top story at this hour, Governor DeSantis due to hold a news conference in Tampa. He'll be joined by the FDLE commissioner and statewide prosecutor. A volunteer football coach in Tarpon Springs is accused of texting explicit messages with a 14-year-old girl. Pinellas deputies say 39-year-old Reginald Say met the victim when she was 13. He's facing a charge of harmful communication to a minor. The World Cup match in Miami Friday, kicking the July 4th holiday travel rush into high gear. Greg Chin with Miami International Airport says they're one of the top three travel destinations for the 250th.
5: And we're expecting a 1% increase, so that'll be more than 160,000 passengers per day, or 800,000 for the whole weekend.
4: Wherever you're going, his advice is to arrive extra early and prepare for long lines. State Attorney General James Uthmeyer stepping into an Irish step dancing contest in Orlando, saying one of the contestants on the women's side is trans. The competition starts tomorrow. The House of Representatives remains in a standoff in Washington over the Save America Act.
6: Pushback from some members of his own party are paralyzing Republican House Speaker Mike Johnson's legislative agenda and clearing out the chamber early. Hardliners refusing to let other legislation advance, blocking a procedural vote on the annual defense bill as they dig in on demands for the Senate to pass President Trump's strict voter ID bill, the Save America Act. GOP leaders then canceling votes for the rest of the week and sending lawmakers off on their July 4th recess early. The House is set to return July 13th. Lillian Wu, Fox News.
4: The CDC investigating a mystery diarrhea outbreak unrelated to international travel that's turned up in 17 states. I'm Gordon Bird, News Radio WFLA.
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8: Puka, Bella, I'm sure you've noticed some changes.
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1: Newport Richie crash, southbound Little Road at State Road 52, Tampa, northbound 275 at Ashley Drive, vehicle fire, two right lanes blocked, stop and go from Lois Avenue, 13-minute delays. 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
3: Happy Wednesday, Tampa Bay. Looking at a 60% chance of scattered showers and storms throughout the afternoon and evening, with highs near normal, maybe a degree or two warmer than average at 92 degrees. Thanks to a northeast wind, any and all showers and storms will develop inland and work their way to the west and southwest as the day goes on. We're dry for the overnight, waking up in the upper 70s Thursday morning with another 40% chance of some scattered showers and storms Thursday afternoon. I'm XFN Rate meteorologist Juliana Mejia.
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0: guys just brought me in with.
1: What is that?
0: Steve Winwood.
1: Wow. This is one of. Is this like a B-side track or something? What is it?
0: Oh. I don't know this one.
1: Huh. Okay.
0: All right.
1: I'd like to hear it. Something I wanted to point out to you guys. We're not supposed to worry about the rise of the socialists in the American Democrat Party because they're democratic socialists. Here's something interesting. What are the countries that are supposedly democratic socialist countries, or at least insist on their democratic status? Well, you have topping the list, the Democratic People's Republic of Korea, also known as North Korea.

0: beating England right now in soccer, which is astonishing. Algeria, People's Democratic Republic of Algeria. Is it really that democratic, though? Federal Democratic Republic of Ethiopia. You noticing something here? Isn't that interesting? Especially that some of these countries are, Laos is also a People's Democratic Republic. They all say they're democratic, but they're not really democratic, are they? All right, as the Tunnel to Towers Foundation marks its 25th anniversary, its commitment to our nation's heroes remains as strong as ever. 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
3: 92 and partly cloudy, the Max Defender 8 forecast coming up. I'm Gordon Bird, our top story. President Trump's new Air Force One is now in service. He spoke with reporters this morning as he boarded the modified Boeing 747 that Qatar gave the U.S. as a gift last year.
4: This will be the first flight of what I think is maybe the greatest commercial plane ever built. I said to Boeing, what's the best one? They said, this is the best plane ever built. And you're going to have the privilege of flying it.
3: The plane is meant to be temporary until Boeing delivers a new presidential jet. He's flying to North Dakota for the dedication of the Theodore Roosevelt Presidential Library. Also telling reporters this morning, indirect talks in Iran are going well. And he got a question about his personal finances, and he said everybody is profiting from a good stock market. Tampa-based phosphate mining giant Mosaic is among the top 20 sponsors for the 250th birthday celebrations in Washington.
5: Freedom 250 is President Trump's corporation that solicited sponsorships for the nation's 250th birthday celebration in the nation's capital. And some of America's biggest companies signed on, including Mosaic. But Democrats and watchdog groups point out that the amount of money corporations gave is secret, and Mosaic is actively petitioning the administration to expand its gypsum stacks, the toxic waste mounds located outside its mines. Chris Trankman, News Radio WFLA.
3: After a lot of controversy, the University of Florida finally has a new president, the Board of Governors approving Stuart Bell this morning at the USF campus in Tampa. All board members voted to confirm except for Aubrey Edge, who questioned his DEI history as president of the University of Alabama. Dozens of new laws taking effect today in Florida. More than 100. They cover areas such as public safety, education, health care, and the environment. I'm Gordon Bird, News Radio WFLA.
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10: Vehicle fire in Tampa, northbound 275 at Ashley Drive, two right lanes blocked. Stop and go traffic from Lois Avenue, 7 minute delays. And an accident on eastbound Sun City Center Boulevard after I-75 is in the right lane. Newport Richey crash, southbound Little Road at State Road 52. 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
4: 93 and partly sunny, the Max Defender 8 forecast just ahead. I'm Gordon Bird. Our top story, Governor DeSantis wasting no time as a new state law takes effect. He says the cabinet will act quickly to designate the Muslim Brotherhood and Council on American Islamic Relations as terror groups.
5: We will also be adding and ratifying Antifa as a domestic terrorist organization, as well as a number of groups that are affiliated with drug cartels.
4: Speaking in Tampa, DeSantis says that means no access to state or local government funding or scholarships to private schools. After 2 weeks in a coma, a 10-year-old Pasco County boy starting to show signs of recovery. Asher Thompson was struck by two cars riding his bike on State Road 52, suffering multiple broken bones and a brain bleed. A volunteer football coach in Tarpon Springs accused of texting explicit messages to with a 14-year-old girl. Pinellas deputies say 39-year-old Reginald Same met the victim when she was 13. He faces the charges of harmful communication to a minor. President Trump attempting to distance himself from a new report on his personal financial disclosures. Trump told reporters earlier this morning, "I don't get involved with my personal. We have funds that run my money.
6: I don't know what they call it, closed accounts or something. You put your money in and that's it. I don't talk to them. They're big institutions. And they run it."
4: The report showed more than $1 billion in revenue from cryptocurrency sales and other ventures. The president further explained that the financial institutions handling his personal finances create a blind account, and he purposefully does not speak to anyone involved. Egg producers are donating more than 50 million eggs to food banks and paying $3.5 million to Florida and 16 other states. It's part of a settlement over illegal price-fixing allegations. Tampa Bay traffic and weather moments away. Our next news update in 30 minutes. I'm Gordon Bird, News Radio WFLA.
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11: Hillsborough County Vehicle Fire has the entrance ramp from eastbound State Road 60 to southbound 75 blocked, and then southbound 75 at US 301. Two right lanes are blocked by emergency vehicles. 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
13: I'm Justin Mosley, here with your Max Defender 8 forecast. Hot and humid weather for the Bay Area this afternoon, with readings in the 90s. However, heat indices will be over 100 degrees, with scattered evening thunderstorms in the mix, some of which will be locally strong and heavy. For tonight, we'll see readings settling into the upper 70s under a fair sky. Rain chances will be on the increase for the latter half of the work week and heading into the holiday weekend, so keep the umbrellas handy. That's your weather forecast. I'm Max Defender 8 meteorologist, Justin Mosley.
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7: Welcome back into your Clay and Buck. I'm going to be closing up shop with you here shortly. And Clay will be in the captain's chair tomorrow here solo. And then it will be Friday when we will have Brian Muddian guest hosting. So there will be a live program on Friday on this this show. So Brian Mudd's a great guy. He's based out of West Palm, and he'll sort of send you off into the weekend on the 250th, bringing news of the day. But I will not be talking to you guys again until Monday. So that means that this is my chance to sign off with all of you and just tell you all how grateful I am to be an American, but also be able to do this show for you. I love my job, and I love getting to talk to you every day, and I hope that comes across with the energy, enthusiasm, and effort that I put into this program, that Clay puts into this program, and the whole team that make it possible. We are very, very, we're fortunate to be Americans, and we're very fortunate as well to be able to do the Clay and Buck show for you every day here. 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
8: This is Tracy from Fort Lauderdale, and I'm a podcast listener. And I just listened to Buck's very compelling statement about what it means to be American after the Supreme Court made the wrong decision. Buck, I wish you'd been in front of the Supreme Court when they were considering this, because that might have changed some of their minds. Keep up the great work.
7: Oh, thank you. Thank you so much. Really appreciate that. Honestly, just very nice. Anytime anyone has something nice to say about the work, it's really meaningful. So trust me, you never get tired of hearing this business. I was talking yesterday. I was at the Barrett Media Conference in New York, I was on stage with Adam Carolla and Jimmy Fallon doing a panel. We're talking about this, and I just said, you know, one of the things about media is if you let it, it actually teaches you so much humility. So that if you ever achieve any level of success, you always remember who you are and what you're all about. Some people take that in the wrong direction, and they view that process of humility as something that they have to make up for by being super egotistical and even a little maniacal and treating people who are coming up in the business or who work for them in the business poorly. I think that the much more virtuous response is, yeah, you know, you have to take your lumps along the way. And so when people say nice things about your work, you always appreciate it. Brian from Massachusetts listens on 710 WOR. Hit it.
9: Hey, Buck. Brian from Massachusetts. You know, my buddy got stung by a yellow jacket the other day. I told him, better to be stung by a yellow jacket than a red coat. America. Happy 250, brother.
7: As a dad joke, Brian. I don't know if you're a dad. It was definitely a dad joke, though. But it was solid. I'll take it. It looks like, wait, is it still possible that America could end up playing? Yeah, America could end up playing. If America wins tonight and Britain wins against Mexico, I think then, or England, rather, then England plays America. Is it right after the 4th of July? It's coming up. It might even be on 4th of July. Well, this is where I will tell you, despite my love of all things British, obviously I'll be rooting for America. Have a great 250th, everybody. Love you all. Talk to you Monday.
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20: 93 and partly cloudy. The Max Defender 8 forecast coming up. I'm Gordon Bird. Our top story. A new state law taking effect today allows the state of Florida to designate certain groups as terror organizations. Those include drug cartels, Iran's Revolutionary Guards, the Muslim Brotherhood, and the Council on American Islamic Relations. Governor DeSantis says the designation affects access to public money and scholarship money.
21: It will impact Florida's K-12 school choice scholarship program. Not sending scholarships to schools that are in cahoots with groups like CARE.
20: Under the law, the Florida cabinet decides those designations, and the governor said he may call an emergency cabinet meeting by conference call since the next scheduled meeting is weeks away. DeSantis says the state also has the power under the new law to dissolve any designated terror organization. Four Tampa Bay area school districts earned A grades in the new report card from the State Department of Education. Those include Pinellas, Hillsborough, Pasco, and Sarasota counties. Manatee, Polk, and Citrus counties received B grades. The nearest C district is Hardy County. By the way, Pasco says for the first time in 20 years, the county has no D or F schools. Almost 40 years later, a suspected killer is facing justice in Pinellas County. Michael Lepniewski on trial for the 1987 murder of Opal Wheel. She was 82 years old when she was found beaten to death at her home. The case was cold until 5 years ago when DNA evidence emerged. Efforts to help survivors of the Venezuelan earthquake continue in South Florida, home to the nation's largest Venezuelan population. They're collecting donations today in the Miami suburb of Sweetwater. The mayor there, Pepe Diaz, says there are too many unanswered questions.
0: You have a huge amount of people that still we don't know if they're alive or dead. There's a lot of dead that we know. People are still trying to find family members. This is a situation, it's a catastrophe of immense level.
20: Florida's attorney general is trying to block a transgender girl from competing in an upcoming event in Orlando. Attorney General James Uthmeyer sending a letter to two officials connected to an Irish step dancing competition taking place this week. Uthmeyer says the policy of, as he says, forcing women to compete against biological men who identify as women deprives women of the full and equal enjoyment of fair competition. It starts tomorrow and runs through Tuesday. The July 4th weekend means fireworks, picnics, and patriotism. It can also mean some major discounts for shoppers.
19: Summer's just officially begun, but retailers are already looking ahead to fall, and you might get some big bargains on things that you will use between now and Labor Day at one of the many long holiday weekend sales. The website Dad Deals suggests you look for discounts on swimwear and other summer fashions, grills, and other outdoor gear. You may find lower prices on major appliances, too. Expert shoppers say to wait on tech, though, with better deals coming during the back-to-school sales, which will begin in a matter of weeks. I'm Daria Albinger.
20: President Trump spoke to reporters before going on Air Force One this morning, the new Air Force One. He says there's a real chance of a peace deal. One reporter asking him whether he would attack Iran again if there's no deal.
22: I think they've come a long way. We hit them very hard last week. I think they're fine. I think we're going to... It's the denuclearization of Iran. It's very simple. And Iran cannot have a nuclear weapon.
20: Iranian negotiators have said they will not make any more concessions until the terms from the Memorandum of Understanding are fully implemented. The Social Security Administration releasing a first-of-its-kind commemorative America 250 Social Security card. The limited edition card is for children born in the U.S. between July 2nd and December 31st. A couple known for climbing skyscrapers have reportedly been taken into custody after climbing to the top of the Empire State Building in Manhattan and getting engaged. The man and woman dressed in all black, wearing masks on their faces, made their way to the top of the spire with a flag flying. Tampa Bay traffic and weather moments away. Our next news update in 30 minutes. I'm Gordon Bird, News Radio WFLA.
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24: Stop and go traffic in Tampa, northbound 275 from West Shore Boulevard to Dale Mabry Highway, 4 minute delays. Slow traffic on southbound 75 from US 301 to Gibsonton Drive. But there are no big delays now on the Bay Area bridges. 275 moving well over the Howard Franklin and Sunshine Skyway. Gandy and Courtney Campbell also up to speed. Amy Snyder, News Radio, WFLA.
25: I'm Justin Mosley, here with your Max Defender 8 forecast. Hot and humid weather for the Bay Area this afternoon, with readings in the 90s. However, heat indices will be over 100 degrees, with scattered evening thunderstorms in the mix, some of which will be locally strong and heavy. For tonight, we'll see readings settling into the upper 70s under a fair sky. Rain chances will be on the increase for the latter half of the work week and heading into the holiday weekend, so keep the umbrellas handy. That's your weather forecast. I'm Max Defender 8 meteorologist, Justin Mosley.
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0: reaching out to Mayor Marxist Kami Mamdani and pro-Palestinian activists while preparing a 2028 run. So what does this mean for the other candidates? We'll take a quick look at that when we come back.
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2: 92 and partly cloudy, the Max Defender 8 forecast. Coming up, I'm Gordon Bird. Our top story, a new state law allows the governor and cabinet to designate terror organizations. Governor DeSantis plans to add Antifa, which some say is not an organization, to that list. Speaking in Tampa, DeSantis insists it's about conduct, not about punishing ideology.
3: Well, it's not at all based on, you know, ideas per se, even though I don't like Antifa's ideas. I mean, they're militant leftists.
2: Antifa, the Council on American Islamic Relations, and drug cartels could join the new list at the next cabinet meeting. The State University Board of Governors approving Stuart Bell as the next president of the University of Florida. The vote follows controversy over his stand on DEI while leading the University of Alabama. Tampa-based phosphate mining giant Mosaic is among the top 20 sponsors for America's 250th birthday event in Washington.
4: Freedom 250 is President Trump's corporation that solicited sponsorships for the nation's 250th birthday celebration in the nation's capital. And some of America's biggest companies signed on, including Mosaic. But Democrats and watchdog groups point out that the amount of money corporations gave is secret, and Mosaic is actively petitioning the administration to expand its gypsum stacks, the toxic waste mounds located outside its mines. Chris Trankman, News Radio WFLA.
2: State Attorney General James Uthmeyer threatening an Irish step dancing competition in Orlando for allegedly allowing a transgender girl to compete in the women's competition. A couple known for climbing skyscrapers have reportedly been taken into custody after climbing to the top of the Empire State Building in Manhattan and getting engaged. They were dressed in all black, wearing masks on their faces. They went up with a flag flying to the building's spire. They were taken into custody. I'm Gordon Bird, News Radio WFLA.
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9: Pasco County crash southbound Suncoast Parkway before State Road 52 is in the left lane. 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
10: I'm Justin Mosley, here with your Max Defender 8 forecast. Hot and humid weather for the Bay Area this afternoon, with readings in the 90s. However, heat indices will be over 100 degrees, with scattered evening thunderstorms in the mix, some of which will be locally strong and heavy. For tonight, we'll see readings settling into the upper 70s under a fair sky. Rain chances will be on the increase for the latter half of the work week and heading into the holiday weekend, so keep the umbrellas handy. That's your weather forecast. I'm Max Defender 8 meteorologist, Justin Mosley.
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1: All right, 25 now till the top of the hour. Reagan once famously said, inflation is as violent as a mugger, as frightening as an armed robber, and as deadly as a hitman. We should listen to the words of Ronald Reagan. And, you know, what does inflation, for example, mean for your money? What does it mean for your retirement savings, your quality of life in retirement? One of the best decisions I ever made, and I don't remember who gave me the advice. I wish I did. I'd thank them, whoever they were. But when I was finally able to start saving money in my later 20s in my life, having lived paycheck to paycheck for a lot of years, the guy said, just put a percentage of your portfolio in gold and silver. And I kind of did that ever since, and I've never regretted it. And I do so today, and the company that I do business with, I'm a customer of, is Gold Co. And the great thing about Gold Co. is they like people that are informed investors. They'll send you a free gold and silver guide. It's a great kit. It's filled with critical information. They'll also give you an opportunity to see if you qualify for an extra 10% in bonus gold and silver just for getting started. It's a great deal. They're a great partner of the show. I'm a customer. Anyway, you can give them a call now, 855-815-GOLD. That's 855-815-G-O-L-D, 855-815-G-O-L-D today. One fascinating nuance in all of this, because what happened last night with Malak Kyros, in Colorado, that's 1,800 miles or so away from New York City, and what had happened with the three Mamdani-supported candidates taking on incumbents. Because you're dealing with, in this case, you know, a woman that took on a 15-year incumbent. And what's fascinating is if you actually look at the person that she challenged, and a lot of House Democrats are in a state of shock today, because they lost yet another one of the longtime colleagues to, you know, one of these Mamdani-like democratic socialist, really communist members. And but if you look at the record of the incumbent, her name is Diana DeJet, a staunch, hardcore leftist progressive. This is not a moderate. You know, these members, you know, are privately fuming now that this is now becoming, as I have been telling everybody, it's not the party of Schumer. It's not the party of Hakeem Jeffries. They have no power at all. They're minority leaders in name only. But this is now the party of Bernie Sanders, Pocahontas, Mamdani, AOC, the squad. And then they're picking candidates like Graham Platner and James Tallarico, Six Gender, and El Sayed campaigning with Hassan Piker that blames America for 9/11. And, you know, so this woman that lost last night after being in Congress for 15 years, I mean, she defeated decisively by Malak Kyros, an attorney, PhD student, led the incumbent by nearly 10 percentage points as of Wednesday morning. But the loss here is bigger than I think most people are giving attention to, and it seems to really hedge on one issue, because by every measure, every issue, every position this woman has had her entire career, she is a hardcore leftist, with one exception. She supported Israel. Now, this gets pretty interesting when you examine what's happening to the Democratic Party. And, you know, Michael Goodwin, who writes for the New York Post, I thought had a pretty good analysis of this today. And he's saying that the Democratic Socialists of America is now turning the Democratic Party into an anti-Semitic cult, his words, in his column today. And he says the rise of this radicalized, socialized socialism left in New York is a bad omen for a lot of different reasons. And this shocked me. Remember, Linda, after the election of Mamdani, I was kind of surprised because there was a pretty high percentage of New Yorkers that are Jewish that voted for Mamdani. And I'm like, are you not aware of this guy's positions on Israel, his stated positions? Are you not aware of what his wife was, you know, putting thumbs up on after October 7th? I mean, it was pretty clear where he stood. So he goes on to say that the radical agenda is anti-police, pro-criminal. You know, they widely want everything for free, total government control of everything, including private property, demands for punishing, you know, taxes on businesses and success and high-income families to fund their redistribution schemes. Now, we've tried redistribution, and it's been tried worldwide under many different names, many different forms, many different isms. And I keep telling everybody, I don't know why people always seem to want to put their faith, their hope, their trust in government, because it always ends in failure. It always ends in broken promises, unfulfilled promises. It always ends with more poverty than when you started. And then you calculate the loss of freedom that you gave up in the name of false security by empowering politicians that really only care about power. They don't really care about you. They just want to stay in power. And the way they stay in power is, you know, you give them the power, the authority to take other people's money and then hand it off to you. And you're thinking, oh, I'm getting something for free. And the problem with socialism is eventually you run out of other people's money. Jay Jacobs, the state leader of the Democratic Party, told the New York Post that the pro-Palestinian anti-Israel fervor and furor was more of an important issue in luring voters to races that otherwise would have had lower turnouts. The ADL, the Anti-Defamation League, effectively reached the same conclusion, saying in a statement that the winners in these hotly contested congressional primary winners rode to victory on, quote, a movement built on anti-Semitic rhetoric. So if this is the new modern Democratic Party, what does this party actually stand for? I mean, I go back to this new slate of extremists that are now winning these nominations. And it is somewhat shocking because, you know, it's almost like they want to turn upside down the American way of life. They want to move, you know, from capitalism and a constitutional republic. They want all of that gone and they want all of the power. And, you know, I go back to, for example, some of the candidates that won in New York. You know, there's one woman that unseated this long time serving member of Congress in New York's primary, you know, calling for the government to seize private property, socialism, communism, whatever, and also people's homes. She wants the right of the government to take people's homes, wants the police to be abolished. I'm not sure what you do if a criminal comes into your house. Good luck. I hope you're armed, but they'd probably take your arms away as well. Wants to abolish America's prisons. I'm not sure what you do with criminals, rapists, murderers, child molesters. And she also wants to eliminate all borders, which means, I guess, we have open borders in the country. On top of that, they don't want anybody deported, not even criminal illegals convicted of rape and murder. I mean, this party has gone off the rails. And what's fascinating is this is now, and there's not a single mainstream Democrat but for John Fetterman that'll take any of these people on. So you got another Democratic socialist communist that has toppled another mainstream Democrat. And now the Democrats now are picking the most radicalized extreme candidates possible. And they now have achieved a fresh set of, you know, bragging rights that they are in control of the party. The silence is deafening from the likes of Chuck Schumer, Hakeem Jeffries. I'm not sure where any moderate Democrats may be. If they're out there, they're not saying anything. You know, in this Colorado case, this Democratic Socialist of America candidate blamed America for causing the 9/11 attacks, also blaming Israel for the attacks on October 7th. I mean, so you now have another primary win, deepening the Democratic Party's fight for their future. And I'm not sure if it's a bigger issue that the Democrats themselves are electing these people, or the fact that there's not a single Democrat that has the moral clarity, courage to stand up and say that this is not a party that I can be a part of. And this is why I keep saying we are in uncharted waters. This is what makes this so different and so unique and so interesting. And if you add together a number of other factors, like the Supreme Court decision on racial gerrymandering or Abigail Spanberger's failed attempt at this power grab to turn 9 out of 10 seats in the Commonwealth of Virginia Democrat, reliably Democratic seats, and that failed. And Republicans, in terms of now catching up a little bit to the Democrats, you know, old game of gerrymandering, they're going to pick up 10 or 12 seats. I would argue if this is the Democratic Party and there's no moral clarity and there's no moral strength, and this is the party, if they're going to run on no police and they're going to run on the right of rights of men to play women's sports, and they're going to run on higher taxes, and they're going to run on redistribution, and they're going to run on the new Green Deal, and the face of their party is going to be Bernie Sanders, Pocahontas, Mamdani, Graham Platner, El Sayed, and six gender Tellerico in the squad in AOC, and no other Democrat has the courage to speak up. Tell me how they win that midterm election. So I would argue that we're heading into a midterm election season that we've never seen before, which makes this totally, completely new, different, and frankly interesting. If anything, it should scare Americans knowing that the radicals now have taken over the party completely. Now, I'll give you another example. Kamala Harris, according to Axios, has privately called Marx's Zoran Kami Mamdani last week, has been holding lengthy closed-door meetings with other prominent radical leftists, including pro-Palestinian activists. The latest sign that now she is laying the groundwork, the foundation for a potential run in 2028, and looking to strengthen or repair her relationships with the left wing and her party. If she's probably not wrong, because if you think of, you know, who would be a moderate Democrat that could actually win a primary for the Democrats in 2028. I mean, Gavin Newsom keeps moving further and further and further. I have news about him today. Further to the left, he's just jumped the shark, because he'll do anything at this point, you know, to try to get himself in that White House. I mean, as far as he's concerned, the day that he threw his jacket over his shoulder and walk through that Oval Office, he saw himself in that chair, and I don't think he's changing his ways anytime soon. I look at, for example, there was an article in the New York Post today about the budget, and it's a $126 billion budget for New York City. You know that there are less than, what, 9 million? It's about 9 million people in New York City now. Linda, I don't know how many people. There are 23 million people in the state of Florida, 23. And Florida's entire state budget is lower than the entire budget of New York City. And I can promise you, having lived in both places, having lived in New York in a number of years, but having lived in both places, the infrastructure is better in Florida. Policing is better in Florida. The quality of life is better in Florida. The weather's better in Florida. Pretty much everything's better in Florida. And I feel more safe and secure here. Mamdani now is, you know, gives in to DSA pressure, Democratic Socialists of America pressure, and, you know, reversed his promise to fund the police more. And now he's going back against that. New York City's radicals, the Democratic Socialists of America, could be planning to target Long Island next. Good luck with that. So here's what Gavin Newsom is now doing. Now, think about this in California. They don't practice the science of forestry. And meanwhile, Gavin Newsom, you know, there was no in-person learning for kids in California during COVID. I mean, he pretty much shut the state down, except for him. He can go to the French Laundry. His children go to a private school. They have in-person learning, not everybody else. So this story was on Zero Hedge today. A six-figure salary is now considered, get this, low income in a handful of California counties, according to the 2026 income limit set by the state's Department of Housing and Community Development. And BlackRock's CEO Larry Fink is worried that, you know, about New York City under Mamdani and floating investing elsewhere because of what this guy is planning to do to businesses. I mean, who would want that? And by the way, whenever you talk about government being the answer to your problems, here's the latest fraud. A food stamp fraud ring has been busted in Massachusetts. Apparently, they're accused of stealing $1.4 million in benefits. Wow. Everything the government does, everything they touch, pretty much turns to garbage. Why do people put their faith in government schools, Obamacare? Well, you know, why? Where's Social Security and Medicare? Where's the lockbox? Whatever happened to that? Anyway, 800-941-SHAWN is our number if you want to be a part of the program. So, born on America's darkest day, 9/11/01, the Tunnel to Towers Foundation, they have been helping America's heroes ever since. And that means heroes like U.S. Army Sergeant William Bernard McKenna. Now, motivated by the tragedy of 9/11, he enlisted and served two tours in Iraq, where he was exposed daily to toxic chemicals from those burn pits. Now, less than a year after returning from his final tour, sadly, William lost his life to T-cell lymphoma, and he left behind his devoted wife, their two daughters, and his widow, Dina, continues to fight tirelessly for veterans exposed to these burn pits. And in this now, believe it or not, it's 25 years, the 25th anniversary year since 9/11, we continue to see the lasting impact that that day has had on our heroes and their families. Now, our friends at the Tunnel to Towers Foundation, because of your generosity, were able to honor his memory and his family by paying off their family mortgage. And there are so many more families that need our help. Now, whatever you can do to donate, maybe you have a car, maybe you have land, maybe a big donation, maybe you give up two Starbucks a month. You can donate 11 bucks a month. That is the secret sauce that makes this organization be so successful in helping these great people. Anyway, Tampa go to their Bay website, the letter T, on the number two, the letter T.org, the letter T, the number two, the letter T.org for the Tunnel to Towers Foundation.
2: Pasco County crash, southbound Suncoast Parkway before State Road 52 is in the left lane. Pinellas, northbound Tyrone Boulevard before 30th Avenue North, right lane blocked. 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
20: Guaranteed human. 78 where it's raining, 92 where it isn't. The Max Defender 8 forecast coming up. I'm Gordon Bird. Our top story, new law going into effect today allows the state of Florida to designate terror organizations. Speaking at FDLE in Tampa, Governor DeSantis declaring the state will designate the Muslim Brotherhood and the Council on American Islamic Relations and Antifa as terror groups at the next cabinet meeting. That may be an emergency conference call since the next scheduled get-together is weeks away. Other potential designees include drug cartels such as Tren de Aragua and the Iranian Revolutionary Guard Council. Speaking of Tren de Aragua, federal prosecutors are charging alleged gang members in separate cases of murder and kidnapping in Texas and Illinois.
21: The U.S. Department of Justice is now charging 8 people total believed associated with the Venezuelan gang Tren de Aragua with murders and kidnapping. The cases involve incidents in both Illinois and Texas, according to acting U.S. Attorney Todd Blanche.
22: The father in Texas should be alive today. His daughter and nephew should have never been kidnapped. The young victim in Chicago should be alive.
21: Of the 8 indicted, 3 of the suspects are already in U.S. custody facing other charges. A 4th is being held in Colombia. Blanche says they all entered the U.S. illegally during the Biden administration. In Miami, Eben Brown, Fox News.
20: After 2 weeks in a coma, a 10-year-old Pasco County boy starting to show signs of recovery. Asher Thompson struck by 2 cars while riding his bike on State Road 52. His mom, Jackie Almeida, tells News Channel 8 he opened his eyes for the first time since then.
23: He's already doing things that they said he'd never do, so, and I just believe he's just going to keep getting better.
20: Thompson suffered multiple broken bones and a brain bleed. FHP says it appears he accidentally turned his bike into oncoming traffic. No charges filed against the drivers. St. Petersburg police investigating after an 86-year-old man and a dog were found dead last night in their home. They say a person of interest has been identified. State Attorney General James Uthmeyer is stepping into an Irish step dancing contest. Uthmeyer says one of the contestants in the Orlando competition on the women's side is transgender. He's promising action if the competition doesn't remove her. New York City officials are sidestepping details regarding an upcoming event at Madison Square Garden. There is speculation that it's the wedding of Taylor Swift and Travis Kelce. Mayor Mamdanian, NYPD commissioner, also dodging reporters' questions, saying only this.
24: The NYPD will, of course, have a detail in place, but I am not going to go into more specifics on that.
20: New York City has plenty of other things going on, including, of course, the America 250 celebrations and World Cup events. Remember how those high egg prices made you fit to be fried? The feds and 16 states, including Florida, have settled with some of the nation's largest egg producers over allegations of price fixing. Tampa Bay traffic and weather moments away. Our next news update in 30 minutes. I'm Gordon Bird, News Radio WFLA.
25: This is a Bloomberg Money Minute. Stocks have been fluctuating with Nike among the gainers and tech shares, especially chip makers, lagging on this second to the last trading day before the long holiday weekend. Sources say the finance app network maker Plaid is considering an initial public offering and has apparently held preliminary discussions with banks about a potential IPO. And forget about paying the rent. The average monthly car payment is now a record $777, with nearly a quarter of U.S. car buyers taking out loans of 7 years or more last quarter, according to Edmunds.com. The average amount financed on a new car reached an all-time high of $44,156, and the average down payment fell 10% from a year ago. More than a fifth of new car buyers signed up for monthly car payments of $1,000 or more. 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
2: Accident in Pasco County, southbound Suncoast Parkway before State Road 52, left lane blocked. Pinellas County, entrance ramp from Pinellas Point Drive to southbound 275 has the right lane blocked. And there's an accident on northbound Tyrone Boulevard before 30th Avenue North in the right lane. Construction, westbound Courtney Campbell Causeway, 60 at Rocky Point Drive, right lane blocked. Hillsborough County, slow traffic, southbound 75 from US 301 to Gibsonton Drive. Amy Snyder, News Radio WFLA.
0: I'm Justin Mosley here with your Max Defender 8 forecast. After showers and thunderstorms come to an end, we're looking for readings to settle into the upper 70s under a fair sky here across the Bay Area tonight. As we head through the day tomorrow, rain chances will be on the increase as we get into the latter half of the work week and heading into the holiday weekend. Scattered to numerous showers and thunderstorms will dot the landscape, some of which will be locally strong and heavy. That is your weather forecast. I'm Max Defender 8 meteorologist Justin Mosley.
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0: where it's raining, 92 where the sun is shining. I'm Gordon Bird. Our top story, Governor DeSantis wasting no time as a new state law takes effect. He says the cabinet will act quickly to designate the Muslim Brotherhood and Council on American Islamic Relations as terror groups.
1: We will also be adding and ratifying Antifa as a domestic terrorist organization, as well as a number of groups that are affiliated with drug cartels.
0: Speaking in Tampa, DeSantis says that means no access to state or local government funding or scholarships to private schools. After 2 weeks in a coma, a 10-year-old Pasco County boy is starting to show signs of recovery. Asher Thompson was struck by two cars while riding his bike on State Road 52, suffering multiple broken bones and a brain bleed. A volunteer football coach in Tarpon Springs is accused of texting explicit messages with a 14-year-old girl. Pinellas deputies say 39-year-old Reginald Say met the victim when she was 13. He's facing a charge of harmful communication to a minor. The State University Board of Governors meeting in Tampa approving Stuart Bell as the next president of the University of Florida. The vote follows controversy over his stand on DEI while leading the University of Alabama. President Trump attempting to distance himself from a newly released report on his personal financial disclosures. Reporters asked him about profiting while president, and he told them he doesn't get involved in his personal affairs. He has funds running his money.
2: I don't know what they call closed accounts or something. You put your money in, and that's it. I don't talk to them. They're big institutions, and they run it.
0: The report showing more than $1 billion in revenue from cryptocurrency sales and other ventures. Egg producers are donating more than 50 million eggs to food banks and paying $3.5 million as part of a settlement over illegal price fixing. I'm Gordon Bird, News Radio WFLA.
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7: Accidents in Hillsborough County, northbound U.S. 41 at Madison Avenue in the left lane, northbound Dale Mabry Highway at Tampa Bay Boulevard, left lane blocked. 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
9: I'm Justin Mosley here with your Max Defender 8 forecast. After showers and thunderstorms come to an end, we're looking for readings to settle into the upper 70s under a fair sky here across the Bay Area tonight. As we head through the day tomorrow, rain chances will be on the increase as we get into the latter half of the work week and heading into the holiday weekend. Scattered to numerous showers and thunderstorms will dot the landscape, some of which will be locally strong and heavy. That is your weather forecast. I'm Max Defender 8 meteorologist Justin Mosley.
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8: Guaranteed Human. 91 with scattered showers bringing the temperatures down in some places. The Max Defender 8 forecast just ahead. I'm Gordon Bird. Our top story. A new state law taking effect today allows Florida to designate certain groups as terror organizations. Those potentially include drug cartels, Iran's Revolutionary Guards, the Muslim Brotherhood, and the Council on American Islamic Relations, as well as Antifa. Governor DeSantis says that affects access to public money and scholarships.
9: It will impact Florida's K-12 school choice scholarship program, not sending scholarships to schools that are in cahoots with groups like CARE.
8: The Florida cabinet decides who's a terror organization. The governor says he may call an emergency cabinet meeting by conference call. The next scheduled meeting is still weeks away. DeSantis says Florida has the power under the new law to dissolve any designated terror organization. Four Tampa Bay area school districts earned A grades in the new report card from the State Department of Education. Those include Pinellas, Hillsborough, Pasco, and Sarasota counties. Manatee, Polk, and Citrus received B grades. The nearest C district is Hardy County. Pasco says for the first time in 20 years, there are no D or F schools in that county. Almost 40 years later, a suspected killer facing justice in Pinellas County, Michael Lepniewski, is on trial for the 1987 murder of Opal Wheel, found beaten to death at her home. She was 82 years old. The case was cold until DNA evidence led investigators to the suspect, who was 19 when Wheel was killed. Efforts to help survivors of the Venezuelan earthquake continue in South Florida, home to the nation's largest Venezuelan population. They're collecting donations again today in the Miami suburb of Sweetwater, where Mayor Pepe Diaz says there are too many unanswered questions.
10: You have a huge amount of people that still we don't know if they're alive or dead. There's a lot of dead that we know. People are still trying to find family members. This is a situation, it's a catastrophe of immense level.
8: Florida's attorney general is suing to block a transgender girl from competing in an upcoming event in Orlando. Attorney General James Uthmeyer sent a letter Monday to two officials connected to an Irish step dancing competition taking place this week. He says that officials are forcing women to compete against biological men who identify as women. The competition starts tomorrow. Three people are dead after crowds hit the streets following Mexico's 2-0 World Cup victory over Ecuador. They died of suffocation in a crowd of thousands near a landmark in Mexico City. The Mexican national team ended a 40-year drought with a knockout round with its win over Ecuador at Estadio Azteca. The victory sent more than 1 million residents out to celebrate. Mexico will host England in the round of 16 on Sunday. The Social Security Administration releasing a first-of-its-kind commemorative America 250 Social Security card. It's for children born in the United States between July 2nd and December 31st. Tampa Bay traffic and weather moments away. Our next news update in 30 minutes. I'm Gordon Bird, News Radio WFLA.
11: This is a Bloomberg Money Minute. Stocks have been fluctuating. The Institute for Supply Management's manufacturing gauge held close to a 4-year high in June, with prices paid for raw materials rising at a slower pace. But some tech shares are under pressure, especially chip stocks. Average monthly car payments reached a record $777 last quarter. Nearly a quarter of U.S. car buyers took out loans of 7 years or more, according to Edmunds.com. And the average amount financed on a new car reached an all-time high of $44,156. The average down payment fell 10%. And Apple Pay is allowing shoppers to check out with American Express points. Amex will now allow U.S. cardholders to use membership rewards points on Apple Pay. Amex says the feature gives cardholders greater flexibility to use rewards for everyday purchases. And this report is sponsored by Vanguard Investor Choice, a proxy voting program for eligible Vanguard index funds. Denise Pellegrini, Bloomberg Radio.
12: Tampa crash on the northbound Betts before Dale Mabry has the left lane blocked. Southbound 50th Street before Adamo, three right lanes blocked. Northbound 41 at Madison Avenue, left lane blocked. Palm Harbor crash at US 19 and Innisbrook Drive. We have the left lane blocked northbound and two right lanes blocked southbound 19. Pasco crash northbound US 19 at Darlington Road. Amy Snyder, News Radio, WFLA.
13: I'm Justin Mosley here with your Max Defender 8 forecast. After showers and thunderstorms come to an end, we're looking for readings to settle into the upper 70s under a fair sky here across the Bay Area tonight. As we head through the day tomorrow, rain chances will be on the increase as we get into the latter half of the work week and heading into the holiday weekend. Scattered to numerous showers and thunderstorms will dot the landscape, some of which will be locally strong and heavy. That is your weather forecast. I'm Max Defender 8 meteorologist Justin Mosley.
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0: All right, news roundup and information overload hour. Here's our toll-free telephone number. If you want to be a part of the program, it's 800 941-SHAWN if you want to join us. This was a big decision yesterday. We had Riley Gaines on Hannity last night. For women that have had to compete with biological men, I don't think people fully recognize the trauma, the difficulty, the challenges that people have had to face. Title IX was designed to allow women to have the same opportunities as men when it comes to collegiate sports. That means the same number of scholarships, et cetera, et cetera. And it has worked out phenomenally well for young female athletes. And it's just been great. And then all of a sudden this becomes, you know, put this in the category of an issue that I never really thought I'd be talking about when I started my radio career just a couple of years ago. So the U.S. Supreme Court, there's an article out there. Mary Kate Marshall wrote it. The U.S. Supreme Court just moved us closer to leveling the playing field. It says, in a decision that defends justice and biological reality, the court upheld laws in West Virginia and Idaho that preserve fairness and safety for female athletes by keeping men out of women's sports. I mean, it's hard to imagine that so many Democrats this year, and this goes back to, I think, the most important midterm elections in our lifetime, that there are so many Democrats, you know, that are out there still championing the right of men to play women's sports and the right of men to be in women's locker rooms. I really don't understand the mindset here. There are biological differences between men and women. I look at somebody like, you know, Tallarico, who's running for Senate in Texas, and he thinks there's six genders. And he thinks God is non-binary, and he is championing the right of biological men to have access to abortion. Maybe I have to go back to school. Maybe I need to update my classes in biology because I didn't even know that was physically possible. But anyway, the Supreme Court affirming a very clear meaning of the law, common sense, and the Supreme Court's decision affirming the state's government ability to recognize the inherent, frankly obvious, biological differences between men and women. And in doing so, the justices, they threw cold water on years of what has been a cultural, political pressure to deny that simple reality, that simple truth. Anyway, so we are trying to get to the bottom of this. Anyway, here to weigh in on this is Kristen Wagoner. She's the president and CEO of Alliance Defending Freedom. And they are the nation's top legal group that has been fighting to protect women's sports and biological reality. And by the way, she is joined by her client, Mary Kate Marshall, who wrote the piece I was just reading from, who happened to be a former collegiate athlete who ran track and cross country at Idaho State University. And she and her teammate, Madison Kenyon, who both received scholarship to run track. And she had invested years and years of effort into becoming the great runner she was and is. And she felt the thrill when she finished a race. But that was, you know, swept away when she and her teammates were then displaced by a male athlete. Now, I've had two of my own children that are into athletics. And, you know, the amount of time, effort, energy, sacrifice that goes into being an athlete, whatever sport it happens to be, it's an enormous amount of sacrifice for these young people. Anyway, we welcome both of you to the program. Let me ask you, Mary Kate, because you live this. What was it like for you? I've talked to Riley Gaines at length about it, but what was it like for you?
1: Well, growing up, I was always into sports, and I always dreamed about being a collegiate athlete. And the hours that goes into that, the sacrifice, and then getting to the collegiate level, getting a scholarship, getting an education, and then being told that I have to compete against a man. Stepping on the line, seeing him next to me, knowing that the race hadn't even started, but the result was already in. Like, it's deflating, and it's unfair.
0: You know, and to do that, I can imagine it's deflating. When it first happened to you, what was running through your head? You know, again, when I started radio a number of decades ago, I don't think this was an issue that was on my mind that I'd ever be talking about. And here we are.
1: Yeah, I never thought this would be an issue. our coach sat us down before our first cross-country season that we were going to be competing against him and told us he had taken the year off to transition, so we were unsure, but it was clear as day after the first race that this was unfair. He beat out a bunch of women, pushed my teammate off the podium, and yeah, we were afraid for what was next if this was allowed to keep happening.
0: Yeah, let me get your involvement in all of this, Kristen Wagner, because you really went to the mat for Mary-Kate and for other people as well. Tell us about your involvement and your involvement in this case and what this decision yesterday by the Supreme Court means to you.
2: We're rejoicing. We're just so delighted. But I do think it's important not just for Americans to understand what happened yesterday, but what it took to get there, because it's tenacity, and it's required by all of us. First of all, Maddie and MK, they have been courageous. They aren't just former athletes. They were actual parties to the U.S. Supreme Court case yesterday. So we heard a lot, and you'll hear a lot in the media about this boy who identifies as a girl in the case. But Maddie and MK were also, they were representing the girls in the case. And, you know, they took a lot of heat for that for a number of years, 6 years. And I'm just grateful for their courage, as well as the attorneys general of both Idaho and West Virginia, who we were able to represent these athletes in the case, as well as the states of Idaho and West Virginia. But that team was led by those courageous attorneys general. So in terms of what the court's decision was, it basically told us what we all already knew. Biology is real and it matters in sports, but it highlighted the fact that neither the Constitution nor Title IX require an overhaul of girls' sports, and that we are right to make the distinction in sports on sex. That's the clearest, most objective, workable line. So it was a great victory, but what it answered was whether the 27 states that have passed laws to protect women and girls can still do so. So we're going on to the 23 states to fix those as well.
0: I mean, Kristen, would you define my viewpoint as toxic masculinity if I just pointed out what I think is pretty obvious, is that generally speaking, and there are exceptions, that men biologically are stronger than women physically. Doesn't mean they're better, doesn't mean they're smarter, doesn't mean women don't have incredible gifts that men don't have. It just means that biologically, men physically, overall, in most cases, not all cases, tend to be stronger than women. Is that a fair statement?
2: Yes, and it's what the court actually found yesterday, which was thrilling. I mean, there's overwhelming science to this. Yes, we can see it with our own eyes. But it also, there's overwhelming science that says they're stronger, they hit harder, they jump higher, they run faster, bigger lungs, bigger aerobic capacity, bigger hearts. I mean, there's just no question that we're made differently. And those differences should be celebrated, not erased. The court's decision, the majority decision, was written by Justice Kavanaugh. And I have to tell you, after 10 years of working on this, we filed the first case in 2017 on behalf of high school athletes. After 10 years of working through this, to finally see Justice Kavanaugh write this decision, you can tell he's a father of girls, he's a coach of girls, and he said the girls matter. And in the case, the male who was at issue in the West Virginia case, during just a couple of years, he displaced 470 girls 1,400 times, took two regional championships and a state championship away from those girls. And then he threatened our client, who was on his team, with sexual assault as well in the locker room, referring to his male genitalia and what he was going to do to the woman. Girls don't talk like that. So again, it's, as you led in your comments, it's not just about sports. It's about privacy. It's about safety. And it's about celebrating who we were created to be, male and female.
0: So what do you think the ramifications of this are? When Title IX was first created, I actually think it was a very good thing for women because it gave them an equal playing field. Historically, prior to Title IX, scholarships, athletic scholarships would tend to go to men and men's sports, but you see an explosion in terms of women's sports. I don't care if it's the WNBA or, you know, they even have a women's professional hockey league now. I mean, whatever sport it happens to be, women are competing at the highest levels, but they're competing against other women.
2: You're absolutely right. And the court in the decision itself documented those facts. There was a significant amount of briefing that occurred that went, you know, to talk about what happened over the last 50 years. Why was Title IX important? It was important because girls weren't getting equal opportunities. And it wasn't just on the athletic field. It was, you know, curriculum. There was discrimination on the basis of what classes you could enroll in, discrimination on what majors you could specialize in college. But in terms of the athletic competitions, we know that, for example, women's sports accounted for only 2% of annual college athletic spending prior to 1972. And this statute has led to much more significant spending, but also significantly more women participating. And 94% of senior female executives, they participated in collegiate athletics because it doesn't just produce strong bodies, it also can produce strong minds, character, and virtue.
0: All right, quick break. More on the Supreme Court decision as it relates to men, biological men playing women's sports. More with Kristen Wagner on the other side. Also, we'll continue more with Mary Kate. She wrote this op-ed on FoxNews.com yesterday. This was a big win for her and much more. Coming up straight ahead, 800-941-SHAWN. Our number, we'll get to your calls also coming up.
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12: Tampa accidents on the northbound Veterans Expressway in the left lane and southbound 50th Street before Adamo Drive. Three right lanes blocked. 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
4: 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Unbelievable!
3: 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Meanwhile, the U.S. men's national team looks to punch their ticket to the next round when they take on Bosnia-Herzegovina tonight at 8.
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0: Tampa is approving Stuart Bell as the next president of the University of Florida. The vote follows controversy over his stand on DEI while leading the University of Alabama. The person killed in an alligator attack in Seminole County this past weekend identified as an Orlando woman. Authorities say 31-year-old Brittany Clark was swimming in a river in the Little Big Econ State Forest on Sunday when she was bitten. She later died at the hospital. Two gators found in the area have been killed. Tampa-based phosphate mining giant Mosaic is among the top 20 sponsors for the 250th birthday celebration in Washington.
1: Freedom 250 is President Trump's corporation that solicited sponsorships for the nation's 250th birthday celebration in the nation's capital. And some of America's biggest companies signed on, including Mosaic. But Democrats and watchdog groups point out that the amount of money corporations gave is secret, and Mosaic is actively petitioning the administration to expand its gypsum stacks, the toxic waste mounds located outside its mines. Chris Trankman, News Radio WFLA.
0: A couple known for climbing skyscrapers reportedly taken into custody after climbing to the top of the Empire State Building in Manhattan and getting engaged. They were dressed in all black and wearing masks on their faces, made their way all the way to the top of the spire. I'm Gordon Bird, News Radio WFLA.
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6: St. Pete crash, southbound 275 at I-375, two right lanes blocked. 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
8: I'm Justin Mosley here with your Max Defender 8 forecast. After showers and thunderstorms come to an end, we're looking for readings to settle into the upper 70s under a fair sky here across the Bay Area tonight. As we head through the day tomorrow, rain chances will be on the increase as we get into the latter half of the work week and heading into the holiday weekend. Scattered to numerous showers and thunderstorms will dot the landscape, some of which will be locally strong and heavy. That is your weather forecast. I'm Max Defender 8 meteorologist Justin Mosley.
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15: All right, 25 till the top of the hour, 800-941-SEAN, our number if you want to be a part of the program. It is no secret that, you know, for a lot of people, they're struggling financially. Thank God gas prices are going to be coming down back to normal. I mean, it was in the 60s yesterday for a barrel of oil. At its height during the Iran conflict, it was at, what, 126? And the president now.

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13: 90 where it's dry, 70s where it's wet. The Max Defender 8 forecast coming up. I'm Gordon Bird, our top story. A new law allows the state of Florida to designate terror organizations. It went into effect today. Speaking at FDLE in Tampa, Governor DeSantis says the state will designate the Muslim Brotherhood and the Council on American Islamic Relations, as well as Antifa, as terror groups at the next cabinet meeting. That may be an emergency conference call, since the next scheduled meeting is still weeks away. Other designees include drug cartels such as Tren de Aragua and the Iranian Revolutionary Guard Council. Speaking of Tren de Aragua, federal prosecutors are charging alleged gang members in separate cases of murder and kidnapping in Texas and Illinois.
14: The U.S. Department of Justice is now charging 8 people total believed associated with the Venezuelan gang Tren de Aragua with murders and kidnapping. The cases involve incidents in both Illinois and Texas, according to acting U.S. Attorney Todd Blanche.
15: The father in Texas should be alive today. His daughter and nephew should have never been kidnapped. The young victim in Chicago should be alive.
14: Of the 8 indicted, 3 of the suspects are already in U.S. custody facing other charges. A 4th is being held in Colombia. Blanche says they all entered the U.S. illegally during the Biden administration. In Miami, Eben Brown, Fox News.
13: After 2 weeks in a coma, a 10-year-old Pasco County boy starting to show signs of recovery. Asher Thompson struck by 2 cars on State Road 52 while riding his bike. His mother, Jackie Almeida, tells News Channel 8 he opened his eyes for the first time since the collision.
16: He's already doing things that they said he'd never do. So, and I just believe he's just going to keep getting better.
13: Thompson suffered multiple broken bones and a brain bleed. FHP says it appears he accidentally turned his bike into oncoming traffic when he was hit. St. Pete police are investigating after an 86-year-old man and a dog were found dead in a home last night. They say a person of interest has been identified as the investigation continues. State Attorney General James Uthmeyer is stepping into an Irish step dancing contest. Uthmeyer says one of the contestants in the Orlando competition on the women's side is transgender. He's promising action if the competition doesn't remove her. New York City officials are sidestepping details regarding the upcoming event at Madison Square Garden. There's speculation that it's Taylor Swift's and Travis Kelce's wedding. Mayor Mamdani and NYPD commissioners dodged reporters' questions, saying only this.
17: The NYPD will, of course, have a detail in place, but I am not going to go into more specifics on that.
13: This all comes as New York City holds several other events, including, of course, the Macy's 4th of July fireworks display. A daring high-altitude stunt turned into a marriage proposal today in New York when two individuals climbed the spire of the Empire State Building. More from Fox's Brian Yanis.
18: The very tippy top of the spire, and with no apparent equipment either. Really remarkable. For some, an awesome love story, I guess. For others, a dangerous criminal stunt. And I guess for some, a little bit of both. We are at the base of the Empire State Building. I can tell you, for about an hour, starting at noon today, all of New York City that was around this building was pointing up, just trying to take video of what was happening. Two people dressed in black climbed to the top of the antenna some 1,454 feet above New York City. They unfurled a black banner with white lettering referencing a apparent Jimi Hendrix quote, which says, "When the power of love beats the love of power, the world knows peace."
13: Both individuals in custody. There's an investigation to figure out how they bypassed building security. Remember how those high egg prices made you fit to be fried? The feds and 16 states, including Florida, have settled with some of the nation's largest egg producers over allegations of price fixing. That means some more eggs for food banks. Tampa Bay traffic and weather moments away. Our next news update in 30 minutes. I'm Gordon Bird, News Radio WFLA.
19: Polk County crash, westbound I-4 after State Road 33, right lane block. Pasco, northbound US 19 at Darlington Road. Hillsboro, southbound 75 before I-4 in the right lane. Southbound 50th Street before Adamo Drive has two right lanes blocked. And there's a crash on northbound 41 at Madison Avenue, left lane blocked. Amy Snyder, News Radio, WFLA.
20: I'm Justin Moslick here with your Max Defender 8 forecast. After showers and thunderstorms come to an end, we're looking for readings to settle into the upper 70s under a fair sky here across the Bay Area tonight. As we head through the day tomorrow, rain chances will be on the increase as we get into the latter half of the work week and heading into the holiday weekend. Scattered to numerous showers and thunderstorms will dot the landscape, some of which will be locally strong and heavy. That is your weather forecast. I'm Max Defender 8 meteorologist Justin Moseley.
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2: Hillsborough County accidents, southbound 75 before I-4, right lane blocked. Westbound Bush Boulevard before 30th Street, two left lanes blocked there. 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
4: I'm Justin Mosley here with your Max Defender 8 forecast. After showers and thunderstorms come to an end, we're looking for readings to settle into the upper 70s under a fair sky here across the Bay Area tonight. As we head through the day tomorrow, rain chances will be on the increase as we get into the latter half of the work week and heading into the holiday weekend. Scattered to numerous showers and thunderstorms will dot the landscape, some of which will be locally strong and heavy. That is your weather forecast. I'm Max Defender 8 meteorologist Justin Mosley.
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5: 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The U.S. playing Bosnia-Herzegovina tonight with a trip to the World Cup round of 16 on the line. England beat the Democratic Republic of Congo behind 2 second-half Harry Kane goals. I'm Frank Garrett.
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13: I worry that I haven't eaten because I was a little salty for the first half hour of the show. I have not eaten much, and I do think I'm dealing with some low blood sugar issues because I haven't eaten, and that may be coming through in the microphone. So anyway, I'll try to get past that. Before we get to emails, though, on top of the foreigners, we have to understand something else. This is what the average Democrat wants. When we talk about these nut jobs, we oftentimes say they're crazy, they're nuts, they're radical. We say they're radical. I've called them radicals before. No insult to you if that's what you call them. They're radical. Are they? I know they're nuts and evil and all those things, but are they out of step with the average American Democrat? You have a Democrat in your life. God forbid you do, but I bet you do. You have a liberal Aunt Peggy in your life.

0: So let that be a little motivation for you that you need to get your people out and vote in November to stop the communists. Look, start a text thread.
1: People be texting.
0: Jesse, I would like to know how you and your wife met. What attracted both of you to having a relationship together and making it work all these years? Well, what attracted me was her looks. It was really how she looked. That was really the main driver in it for me. When I told Ob that, she didn't land as well as I thought it was going to land. I thought I was being nice. Apparently, she wanted there to be more there. But really, it was just how she looked. We met on a blind date. I told you this story before real quick. I got out of the Marine Corps. I was pretty fresh back from Iraq. And it was probably a little PTSD. I don't know. I was very, very angry, very violent. I did not want to deal with anybody. I used to sit in my apartment in the pitch black drinking beer all the time when I wasn't at work. I didn't even want to talk to girls. I was going to community college, fully accredited. I went to this community college. This girl sat in the back, always kept talking to me. And it was annoying, but I didn't want to be a jerk because it's a woman. So I would sit there and be polite. And finally, she turns and asks me one day, are you dating anybody? Well, I was not interested in dating this girl at all. She was very nice, but I was not interested at all. You're going to have to read between the lines on that. And I almost lied and said I was, but instead I said no. She said, will you be perfect for my roommate? And I said, well, who's your roommate? And I'm already saying no, right, in my head. And she said, my roommate is on the University of Arizona gymnastics team. And I said, yes, I will meet your roommate because PTSD or not, I was definitely not
2: gay. Why are you gay?
0: Tonight, you did a piece on ideas for Trump leading with empathy rather than the best economy in a year. I would add this. When leading about all the corruption being discovered in charges, give some ideas what this fraud meant for us, the average American. Yes, we are furious. However, tell me how my life is going to improve because we are not losing this money. We need to hear impact statements. I don't disagree with what this lady just said. That's actually not a criticism for the Trump administration. More just, I think that's really good, solid advice. I think between now and November, the message for Republicans, including the Trump administration, needs to be, I know the economy sucks. We're working on it. Look at all the fraud we are finding in this country. Look at the people we are arresting. These people have all been stealing from you. And this is what it means to you. You don't have X because they stole Y. I think that is brilliant messaging. And I think if the GOP sticks with that messaging going into November, I think we're going to have, I don't want to say success because, you know, headwinds blow against you in the midterms. But I think maybe we can mitigate the losses, possibly even keep the House of Representatives. Again, it is not meant to be a criticism because I know it is just Trump's style that everything is the best ever and most beautiful ever and everything. You know, I get that. You can't tell people it's the greatest economy ever when they can't find work, when they can't afford things, when beef costs $6 a pound. They don't want to hear you talk about how great the economy is. And you know what else? And this is a mistake that every politician makes, Republican and Democrat. They all make it. The stock market is fine. The stock market is important. I get that. A lot of people, maybe you're retired or about to retire. You know, your retirement is in the stock market. That's what you're going to live off of. I am not being dismissive of the stock market. What I want to caution everybody on the right with is this. The economy is not the stock market. The economy is how people feel about their purchasing power and their job prospects. That's what the economy is in the minds of most people. So record high stock market. I mean, for me, I was already kind of out on Pam Bondi. But that was one of the worst moments for Pam Bondi among a pretty big list of moments for Pam Bondi when she was being questioned. I think it was about the Epstein stuff in the United States House of Representatives. And Pam Bondi started raving about how great the Dow looked. Let's not do that. Stock market's a record. Everything's good. Right? Guy can't find work. bills piling up, a little bit stressed. Health insurance costs are, there's so much. Car insurance is so much. Homes are unaffordable. Interest rates still too high. Best economy ever. Look at the stock market. It doesn't land that well. It just doesn't. I thought JD did very, very well when he was talking about this the other day, because you can thread that needle and kind of do both. He was talking about it in an interview. I don't have it in front of me, so I'm just going to kind of paraphrase what he said. But he was doing a comparison. Hey, this is where we're at now compared to where we were under Biden. Inflation used to be this, and now inflation is this. And he said now inflation's at 3%. But then he clarified, and that's still too high. Now that's really good. Hey, that's still too high. So we didn't act like mission accomplished. Everything's perfect. Hottest economy in the world. None of that. Still too high. We still got work to do. The Republicans need to be the we still have work to do party leading up to the election in November to help motivate enough people to come out and vote. Part of the problem we're going to run into is the other side is more motivated. That's why they have been kicking the living crap out of us in all these special elections in the United States of America for the last year and a half. It's not because all our candidates suck or this or that. It's because they're ready to crawl across broken glass to vote against Republicans. We just won a big election in November and it's okay. Or we're demotivated by this or that. Or anyway, all right. So DEI reared its ugly head again. It's hard not to smile because it didn't personally affect me and probably didn't personally affect you. But man alive, does corporate America have a lot of foxes in the hen house? Speaking of why your son can't get a job, we'll talk about that in DEI next. 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
9: One Republican running for governor is trying to get a rival yanked off the ballot. Lieutenant Governor Jay Collins says James Fischbeck doesn't meet the 7-year residency requirement for the state's top office.
10: The records show that Mr. Fischbeck registered to vote in Washington, D.C.
9: Fischbeck admits owning property there, but insists that voter is a different James Fischbeck. He says he's the only native Floridian in the contest.
11: I am the only candidate in this race who is not a carpetbagger. I am the only candidate in this race who is not a transplant.
9: Secretary of State Cord Byrd, not Fischbeck. Fishback is the defendant in the lawsuit. The July 4th holiday travel crunch getting a 1-2 punch in South Florida.
12: Not only are we welcoming guests to celebrate America's 250th, Argentina's playing Cape Verde during a World Cup match Friday at Miami Stadium. Miami International's Greg Chin says the TSA is fully staffed and prepared for the influx, but you still need to arrive early and expect long lines.
13: Give yourself extra time, giving yourself 2 hours to get here.
12: Over 72 million Americans are expected to travel this week, making it one of the busiest travel periods on record. Most of them, about 85%, will travel by car, so be extra careful on the roadways. Wendy Grossman, Miami.
9: Tampa City officials telling people coming downtown for the 4th how to stay safe. Liberty by the Bay takes place from 4 to 9:30 at Julian Lane Park on the Hillsborough River. Mayor Jane Castor says they're expecting an even bigger crowd than usual Saturday because of the nation's 250th birthday.
14: We want everybody to spend less time worrying about the traffic issues and be able to come down and enjoy the festivities.
9: Officials are urging visitors to use free Jolly Trolley shuttles. Heavy traffic is expected between early afternoon and 10 p.m. Saturday. A summer tradition for generations may be too expensive for today's kids. Those running summer programs in Tallahassee say enrollment is down as the costs are too high for some families. The owner of Tiger Rock Martial Arts says he's seeing a 25% decline from last year. With Florida's News, I'm Kimba Tyler.
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16: Wesley Chapel drivers, the exit ramp from northbound 75 to State Road 54, that's exit 279, partially blocked by a crash. And then in Tampa, stop and go northbound 275 from MLK to Sly, 5-minute delays. Construction on the Courtney Campbell Causeway, State Road 60 at Rocky Point Drive, eastbound right turn lane blocked, westbound right lane blocked. Amy Snyder, News Radio, WFLA.
17: I'm Justin Mosley here with your Max Defender 8 forecast. After showers and thunderstorms come to an end, we're looking for readings to settle into the upper 70s under a fair sky here across the Bay Area tonight. As we head through the day tomorrow, rain chances will be on the increase as we get into the latter half of the work week and heading into the holiday weekend. Scattered to numerous showers and thunderstorms will dot the landscape, some of which will be locally strong and heavy. That is your weather forecast. I'm Max Defender 8 meteorologist, Justin Mosley.
18: He's predicting success. I'm Lisa LaSera, Fox News. Vice President J.D. Vance says the strength of the U.S. military is key to nuclear negotiations with Iran.
19: Speaking to an audience of sailors and Marines at Naval Air Station Oceana in Virginia, Vice President J.D. Vance says President Trump is negotiating with Iran from a position of strength following the U.S. military campaign.
20: If the Iranians try to rebuild the nuclear program, the president's got options, again, because of you. If the Iranians try to threaten their neighbors or fund terrorism, we've got options, again, because of you.
19: Vance told service members the president will only send them in the harm's way with the tools needed to kick the hell out of the enemy and come home safely. U.S. and Iranian teams are engaged in indirect talks aimed at getting a 60-day ceasefire back on track.
18: Fox's Jared Halpern in Washington. President Trump in North Dakota this afternoon for the opening of the Teddy Roosevelt Presidential Library, using a speech there to talk about yesterday's Supreme Court ruling affirming birthright citizenship.
21: It wasn't meant for rich people from China. It was, they came over in Gulf Streams. It was meant for the babies of slaves. So I believe... No, I know they got it wrong, but that's okay.
18: The president has said that he will ask Congress to take action on birthright. Tens of millions of people in the Midwest and Northeast dealing with record-breaking temperatures, and forecasters warn it could last through most of the holiday weekend. New Jersey Governor Mikey Sherrill with some advice.
22: If you're going out, drink water. Stay in the shade. Be smart.
18: In New York City, where a heat emergency has been declared, hundreds of cooling centers have been opened. Heat indexes of 105 expected Friday in Raleigh, North Carolina, and 109 in Memphis. Parts of Europe also dealing with unusually warm weather. In France, more than 1,000 people have died due to the heat. 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
3: Harry Kane leads England to the come-from-behind win against the Congo.
4: Majestic Harry Kane!
3: Kane found the back of the net twice as England survives a scare and advances to the round of 16 where they will face Mexico. Meanwhile, the U.S. men's national team looks to punch their ticket to the next round when they take on Bosnia-Herzegovina tonight at 8.
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0: Pasco. Got a collision to watch out for at State Road 54 and Mitchell Ranch Road. 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
2: I'm Justin Mosley here with your Max Defender 8 forecast. After showers and thunderstorms come to an end, we're looking for readings to settle into the upper 70s under a fair sky here across the Bay Area tonight. As we head through the day tomorrow, rain chances will be on the increase as we get into the latter half of the work week and heading into the holiday weekend. Scattered to numerous showers and thunderstorms will dot the landscape, some of which will be locally strong and heavy. That is your weather forecast. I'm Max Defender 8 meteorologist Justin Mosley.
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4: 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Ryan Gorman live at 5, Glenn Beck at 9, Clay and Buck at noon, and Hannity at 3. 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Usually we have hot, blistering, sunny days here. Then again, it is Tampa. In a moment's notice, it's raining so hard, lightning is crashing everywhere. 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Avoid the bipolar weather. 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
4: A woman who was killed by an alligator while swimming in a Florida river has been identified. 31-year-old Brittany Clark of Orlando was hiking with her boyfriend in the Little Big Econ State Forest when they stopped to swim in about 3 feet of water. Her boyfriend and a friend on the 911 call trying to get help.
5: Somebody got bit by a deer.
6: Bad. Okay. Real bad. Please, hurry. Please, hurry. She's losing a lot of breath.
7: 20. I can't move.
8: No, it's okay. I'm okay. We're good.
6: No, we're not.
5: And how bad is the bite?
8: Horrible. Her arm is dislocated. Almost as it gets okay. Both her arms.
4: Clark died on the way to the hospital. FWC officials say they are DNA testing 2 large gators harvested from the river. The July 4th holiday travel crunch ramped up a few notches in South Florida.
9: Thanks to Friday's World Cup match in Miami when Argentina takes on Cape Verde at Miami Stadium. Miami International's Greg Chin says the TSA is fully staffed and prepared for the influx. But don't forget, fireworks are not allowed inside airports.
10: And those are prohibited in your carry-on and in your checked bag. So definitely no fireworks. Need to save that for when you're arriving at your destination to buy them there.
9: Over 72 million Americans are expected to travel this week, making it one of the busiest on record. Most of them, about 85%, will go by car, so be extra careful on the roadways. Wendy Grossman, Miami.
4: City of Tampa officials giving advice on how to get to Saturday's 4th of July celebration and stay safe. Police Chief Lee Burkaw says almost every officer will be working and they'll be everywhere.
11: You'll see officers out on foot. You'll see them on horseback. You'll see them on bicycle. You'll see them at patrol cars. We'll be in our helicopter. We'll have our drones up.
4: Liberty by the Bay runs from 4 to 9:30 at Julian B. Lane Park. Several streets will be closed off, and officials are urging people to use parking garages and the Jolly Trolley to get around. With Florida's News, I'm Kimba Tyler.
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